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3: Thousands of condos are sitting empty in big cities, even as this country faces a housing crisis. The mismatch between tiny spaces and where Canadians actually want to live, and what developers and investors are doing to solve that, coming up on The Current.
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4: It's been 10 years since the referendum that prompted the UK's withdrawal from the European Union. Coming up, we'll look at the legacy of Brexit and what lessons it may hold as Albertans approach a separation referendum this fall.
5: From CBC News, The World This Hour, I'm Neil Kumar. The U.S. and Iran held a high-stakes round of talks in Switzerland today. Iran negotiators say a draft agreement has been finalized on the issue of sanctions on Iranian oil. Alistair D'Souza has more on the negotiations.
6: The talks are the first to be held under the terms of a memorandum of understanding announced a week ago, but they've been marred by fighting in southern Lebanon. Tehran says it's closed the vital Strait of Hormuz on Saturday because Israel continues to attack Iran's proxy militia, Hezbollah. On social media, the U.S. president said if Iran doesn't do something about Hezbollah, the U.S. will resume attacks on Iran. And comments Trump made on Fox News about Iran's president saying Iran's president had better shape up or we'll take the rest of the country also has Tehran furious. The top negotiator warning the U.S. should be careful with their statements because, quote, our armed forces are ready to respond. For CBC News, Alistair D'Souza, Washington.
5: British Prime Minister Keir Starmer is facing a crucial decision whether to step down or fight a possible leadership challenge from his main Labour Party rival, Andy Burnham. Starmer has vowed to stay on, but a number of media reports say he'll lay out a resignation timeline as soon as tomorrow. If he does, the UK will get its seventh Prime Minister in 10 years. A big cleanup is underway in Greater Montreal after severe flash flooding. Torrential rain from a series of thunderstorms has closed streets and damaged homes. Alexander Silberman has the details.

0: In high school, it was Japanese, and we were all told, learn Japanese or you're going to get left behind. You're going to be losers because the Japanese are going to take over the world economy. Well, meanwhile, the Japanese stock market languished for 30 years. Then we were told, learn genetics. Then we were told, learn Mandarin. Then it was programming. Now it's econ. Look, any of these pursuits is great. I'm not knocking any of them, but the idea that they're a sure bet is ridiculous. It's just like conventional thinking and herd mentalities. So what I challenge young people to do is to find a need to say, what is your independent assessment of what society will need most over the next 40 or 50 years? And can you find a way of meeting it with your career? And whether it's a business need or an altruistic need, I want your career to be propelled forward by what other people need. And by the way, there is nothing wrong with becoming very successful by solving a problem for other people. If you're able to, win fame and fortune treating autistic children, great. I want to live in a world in which that kind of help is rewarded.
1: I have a 16-year-old daughter, and her and her friends sit around and talk about, what they're going to do with the rest of their lives at 16, what they're going to study in university and in college. And they bicker. They bicker about that's not going to be needed. Oh my God, AI is going to take over your job. And why would you want to do that? And one of the things that often gets attacked is the fields that we are in, Jody, journalism itself facing existential crisis. They're the humanities, the arts, they're seen as endangered today. What's your advice for people who might want to go into them?
0: Well, my advice for your kids who are trying to guess exactly which fields are going to be safe and which aren't is to say that we can't say for sure. I mean, do we think that being a priest or a rabbi or a surgeon or a kindergarten teacher is relatively AI proof? We do, right? I cannot imagine anybody who would want AI teaching their five-year-old. However, we don't know for sure. And they're trying ideally to find something a little more and better than just an island of safety. They're like trying to find purpose and an area where they can really flourish and contribute. What I would say about anybody who wants to go, listen, I think all these fields are really different. What I would say about the arts is do your research, talk to people who have done it. Like, don't imagine it, do some reporting, get a sense of the path forward and what the possibilities really are, because you want to be making your decision with an accurate set of information. What I would say about journalism is I'm still urging young people to go into journalism. First of all, without it, we're, I don't want to use an impolite word on your show, but we're in trouble, let's say, if we don't have young people going into journalism. We need people to build new journalistic organizations, come up with new models. And also what I would say about something like journalism is try. Because I also know a lot of people who had like a great 10 years in journalism, then wanted to make more money and they got out and they found that the transition from journalism to other things was really fabulous. That if you can master the kind of analytical skills, writing skills, communication skills that are required of you as a journalist, it's not that hard to do well in another area.
1: You're listening to the Sunday Magazine. I'm Pia Chattopadhyay, and with graduation season underway, I'm speaking with Jody Cantor, the New York Times investigative journalist, is sharing her advice for new grads and anyone really needing a refresh in her new book. It's called How to Start. So, Jody, let's talk a bit about older people listening in, because these are not just questions that young grads need to be thinking about. And you write about how mentorship is in danger and call on older folks to reestablish the idea that they need to be advocates and protectors of people who are just starting out. What's at stake here?
0: So much personally, so much at work. Yeah, I do. It's funny. We've all lectured younger people about not spending time on screens, but this is what we're doing to them in the workplace, right? Remote work has become normalized over the last couple of years. We're dealing with each other on LinkedIn. There are plenty of young people who don't really know their managers, don't

0: see her doing it is kind of pretty inspiring.
1: Well, why don't we sink into the sounds of love? Praveen, I know that you're looking for some faster pop tracks. This one is a little slower, but just wait for this voice. Here we go.

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1: St. Pierre has a serial killer?
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0: On a new case with an old pattern.

0: it evokes the pleasures of eating and cooking. Why did you choose that?
1: Listen, I think I really deeply think that people, they die when there is no more pleasure in life. I mean, a life without pleasure doesn't worth being lived. It is really about the notion of pleasure, and you're right to underline it. So, you know, this man, when he loses all the pleasure of life, you know, he even doesn't enjoy smoking, nothing. But the last pleasure

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Hi, I'm Juanita Taylor, senior reporter for CBC News Network, based in Rankin Inlet, Nunavut. Today, we celebrate the traditions, cultures, and the many contributions of First Nations, Inuit, and Métis. It's a day of sharing and a day of pride. Celebrate National Indigenous Peoples Day with CBC.

And then just going back to like kind of my blue collar roots and the role that a lot of my friends and family play in the roles that they do. And I don't think those stories are told enough on how they're just working to, make a better future for their families. And that kind of had like Buddy in there as well.

0: stay and participate in system change in this organization or not. And to me, both of those are viable options, but it's particularly important that they arise from a place of clarity and groundedness rather than just reaction, so that people really can see what they're choosing, understand the consequences of either going or staying. And then to me, that creates a foundation where people can live with the choices that they make.
1: Signs of moral injury can include guilt and shame, anger and disgust. A person can feel intense self-criticism and feelings of betrayal.
2: The symptoms of moral injury are really natural responses. It's not a mental disorder. It's a very appropriate response to evil. Evil that we have seen, evil we have witnessed, evil we ourselves have committed, or which we have been unable or unwilling to prevent in others. So it's a soul injury, a moral injury. Moral injury has very distinct symptoms of its own: sorrow, grief, regret, shame, alienation.
3: Of an opioid overdose, it's very difficult to live in Toronto, but also potentially to live anywhere in the global north and not be conscious of the fact that, you know, I myself am at the end of a long supply chain of human suffering. What I specifically am talking about is something structural, which is the fact that I own property, right? So that my way of life is enabled by the fact that I own something whose value needs to stay up. And so long as its value needs to stay up, I'm going to see things in my neighborhood like, you know, there's a church down the street from my house, St. Stephen's in the Field, where the churchyard has been fenced and filled with cinder blocks to prevent people from pitching tents there because they have nowhere else to live, right? So I can look at that and I can think, have this incredible amount of distress. And it's also just so kind of absurdist in a way. And then I can also recognize that technically, I need that to be that way in order for myself, in a very direct way, in order for myself to have the resources that I have. It both helps us to understand the ways in which we are entangled and maybe what it would mean to kind of find a path out of those things, right? So thinking about those things, I think, opens our eyes to ways that we can actually be more strategic and the ways that we can maybe affect change.
4: You know, the churn that we're feeling, is that merely because there's more churn to sort of feel because there's so much more happening? Or do you think that that marks some kind of change for better if we think of moral distress as a good thing, as a sign of action?
3: Yeah. I think it's all. I think it's all those things. Are we living in more injurious times? Potentially, just in the sense that, right, global supply chains are far more networks than they ever were, right? We are enmeshed with each other in this kind of like degradation of natural resources, including human workers, I think, in a way that we haven't been before, right? Like, this kind of enmeshment has been happening since the Industrial Revolution, but I think it's now happening at an intensity that has never happened before, and it will continue on in that way. I think now we have the words and the names for it. I think definitely like pathologizing and therapizing ourselves has been in vogue at least for the past 30 years, probably. But I think what you also say is even more of a desire to elevate ourselves out of the pain. You know, I myself think that one of the hallmarks of white supremacy, you know, and I think all of us who actually live in this part of the world have some connection to white supremacy, whether or not

0: We've been listening to Naheed Mustafa's documentary about moral injury. Thank you to our guests.
1: My name is Cinda Rushton. I am a nurse and a professor of nursing and bioethics at the Johns Hopkins University.
2: My name is Robert Maher. I'm emeritus professor at Hampshire College in Amherst, Massachusetts.
3: I'm Taya Lim. I'm a novelist, I'm a culture writer, and I'm a creative writing teacher.
0: This episode was produced by Naheed Mustafa.

0: potential spread of fake images. Now, you've pushed for stronger social media laws in Australia. The ban in your country came into effect in December. How effective has it been?
1: Look, it's been, I'm going to say it's effective and it's been a work in progress. So it's effective in the sense that we now have a law in Australia that says children under 16 should not be on social media. And for us, in our law, it means that the social media companies are responsible. So the onus in Australia is not on parents and children. Of course, there is that role to play, but the onus, according to law, is on the social media companies. So we say it's about social media companies not having access to our children. It's about stopping the monetization of children. Has it been effective? Well, there's been a massive conversation in our society about this issue, and it's really the forefront of what everyone is talking about, because we know one in four children are bullied online. One in four. And wow, that is in a period of each month.
0: Yeah.
1: We also know that this law was going to scramble to try and get ahead of the technology, and it hasn't successfully done that at this stage. What it has done is made an environment in which we are working really hard to keep social media companies accountable. There are, in fact, over our summer break, which is in December, we had anecdotally children out on the streets on bicycles. Just they were just so much more visible than head down looking at screens. Parents tell me all the time how effective it is. And it's really effective for the 0 to 10 age, where parents say, we don't have to have the battle of when are you going to get access? When's it going to start? What are your friends doing? That battle has very much turned down.
0: Let's finish with this. What's your message for Canada?
1: Oh, Canada, look, you're already a most fabulous country. But remember, this isn't government control. It's government support. It's government responsibility to protect our children. That is the most important message I can leave you with. And I just wish you all the best as you manage this huge social heroin that is destroying our children.
0: I'm sorry it came out a tragedy, but you have been a tireless and eloquent advocate for restrictions on social media. So thank you very much for speaking to us as it comes up to 8 o'clock in the morning on Monday. Emma Mason in Sydney, Australia. Thank you so much.
1: Thank you.
0: That was a portion of Cross Country Checkup's segment about whether kids should be allowed on social media and who gets to decide. 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I'm Ian Hanna-Mansing. 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
2: This is CBC News. Good morning, it is 5:30. I'm Sean Lyons with your CBC News from Montreal. We start with breaking news out of the UK at this hour, though, as British Prime Minister Keir Starmer says he is stepping down as leader of the governing Labour Party there. Starmer says he'll remain a caretaker Prime Minister until a new Labour leader and PM can be chosen in a few weeks' time. Starmer making the announcement after facing growing pressure to hand over to a new leader who can try to revive his Labour government's flagging fortunes. His departure was triggered by the victory of Andy Burnham in a special election last week. The popular ex-mayor of Greater Manchester had planned to challenge Starmer for the Labour leadership. Back here in Quebec now, some residents hit hard by this weekend's flooding on the West Island are hoping the government's going to kick in some financial support. More than 300 homes flooded in the Pierrefonds-Roxborough and DDO areas on Saturday evening. As Paula Dan Perez tells us now, some worry the insurance companies may not be willing to step up anymore.
3: Renzi de la Rueda waves at her muddy floor that's just been drained of water.
4: They just fixed my stair and look what happened now. My floor, you could see it's brand new.
3: De la Rueda says flooding from the street poured into her basement in a matter of minutes. She says her insurance company offered her $22,000 to fix damages caused by a 2024 flooding. It's all been destroyed once again.
4: We received a letter that we could

0: name again after 5 years. Where I'm going to get the money to fix my house?
1: Pierrefonds Roxborough Mayor Jim Bays says the city's drainage system is maintained on a regular basis, but it's just not prepared to handle that much water.
2: When you have rainfall that exceeds 100, 150 millimeters in literally 2 hours, there is very little that an administration can do in terms of the waterworks network.
1: Bays, who's also responsible for security and prevention with the City of Montreal's Executive Committee, says he's in talks with the province to see if the government can provide some financial support to help people rebuild. Paula Diane Perez, CBC News, Montreal.
3: The good news on the West Island is that from a few thousand power outages over the weekend when the storm rolled through, Hydro-Québec's got most of the electricity back on. Just a few dozen outages, clients still reported in the dark this morning. Different story in the Laurentians, where just over 1,000 hydro clients there are still without their electricity. Of course, the storms were fairly widespread. On the south shore of Montreal, people still cleaning up as well. In areas such as Delson, 150 millimeters of rain fell in just a couple of hours, flooding the basements of a number of people. Stéphane Dupuis says in the 12 years he has lived in Delson, he's never seen his street flood like this. His basement got about an inch of water and damaged everything in it.
4: The furniture are scrap. Even about the insurance, it is not the point. The point is all the mess and all the trouble we got. My wife cried all night, and then we tried to go sleep. And it was hard to just fall asleep. So many things going around our head.
3: Other areas on the south shore, western Quebec, also hit by the heavy rains and flooding on the weekend. And Quebec is not the only target of the rainy weather. Edmonton soaked again, as the National Weather Agency issuing heavy rainfall warnings. Between 50 and 90 millimeters of rain fell in that region on the weekend. Emily Ray Pasiak reports.
5: 75 millimeters so far. Holy macaronis, man.
6: That's Christina DeGagne of Nature's Acres in Westlock, Alberta, just north of Edmonton. The town issued an advisory asking residents to reduce water use because the wastewater system had reached capacity. Over the weekend, a deluge of rain hit Edmonton and surrounding areas, including Beaumont, a city to the south.
7: This morning, we started receiving reports of some homes having backups into their basements.
6: That's Mike Berezowski, Director of Communications for Beaumont. The city issued an emergency alert asking people to significantly reduce their water use.
7: If you have laundry or dishes that need to be done, please hold off for the next little while.
8: Edmonton could set a June monthly all-time record.
6: Weather specialist Kyle Britton says Edmonton alone has seen up to 150% more rain in the month of June. The worry now is the risk of flooding.
8: The area of greatest concern right now is the area that's already wet. They aren't going to have much capacity to absorb water.
6: Stephanie Cram, CBC News, Edmonton.
3: Black community leaders across the city of Montreal say they remain shaken by the allegations of racism amongst police officers in a station in Montreal North. Ayana Aline's with the Côte des Neiges Black Community Association. She says Montreal Police Chief Fadi Daguerre met with her and other organizations last week.
9: We have our own kind of concerns, specifically with youth, especially around harassment, being followed around in the community.
3: Aline says while the meeting was a good first step with the chief, she is hoping more is going to be done to change the culture within the force as a whole. Montreal Police say the police chief is continuing to meet with community leaders across the city, trying to get their recommendations on how to move forward. City of Quebec wants to do a better job communicating with people who are going to be affected by the big tramway project as it gets underway and all of the public works that's going to entail. They've set up a system of alerts. People can sign up to find out just what kind of work will be happening near them. They can either submit an email address or text number or both to receive on their mobile devices and computers. Up to 6 addresses can be registered so that people can find out where the work is happening around them, both their home and their workplace. To find out more, people can just head over to the City of Quebec's website to sign up for all that. And finally, we finish in British Columbia and talk about a short race, the annual Wiener Dog Race at Cranbrook's Rockies Fest, one of that festival's biggest traditions, drawing in dogs, owners, spectators to the finish line. It also helped raise money on the weekend for a local animal rescue. Amber Wang reports.
10: All right, let's get started and get these dogs.
11: At Rockies Fest, the biggest reaction came from some of the smallest racers. The Wiener Dog Race has become a fun community tradition in Cranbrook. This year, local pet rescue Mean to Be Loved organized

0: the race. Founder Ruth Buhlmann says the $20 registration fee and donations help cover the cost of caring for rescue animals.
1: Animal rescue is tough as it is. This is one of the nice sides of it. It's just fun for everybody.
0: For some owners, the race result came as a little bit of a surprise. Mike LeClaire's dog

0: Thank you, Sean. That's Sean Lyons from the CBC Montreal Newsroom. Good morning. I'm Sean Henry. This is Daybreak on CBC Radio 1, the CBC News app, CBC Listen. It is Monday, June 22nd. It's summer. Summer is here. 5:37. We're sitting at 16 degrees, partly cloudy skies. It's 14 degrees with a mist in Quebec City. It's 10 degrees with mist in Sherbrooke. In Gaspé, sitting at 9 degrees, mostly cloudy skies. It is 11 degrees and cloudy skies in Mont-Tremblant. Weather-wise, what we're looking overall is average daytime highs for this time of year. Bit of a humidex, depending on where you are. Still a chance of showers and a risk of a thunderstorm, depending on where you are, too. And I know that over the last couple of days, there are people in our coverage area when they see clouds and they see and they hear things. It makes them a little nervous, understandably. And we're going to get into a lot of that this morning. We've got Sean Lyons here this morning. We've got Blake Sraga doing traffic. We've got Gabriel Gindi doing sports. We have Marcia Young as well. Good morning, Marcia.
1: Good morning.
0: How's it going?
1: Pretty good, pretty good. So I drove all the way out to the eastern end of the GTA on the weekend, and I could not believe that I found a traffic jam on a Saturday afternoon.
0: There's traffic all the time in Toronto now.
1: I know. It was just so crazy. But I got out to see my cousin's new house, and she thinks that I'm good at redecorating. So she said, you know, what should I do with my living room? And I'm like, float the sofa. That's my answer to everything.
0: Float the sofa. What does that mean?
1: That means you put your sofa out in the middle of the room, basically.
0: Okay.
1: And you make like another little room inside the room instead of like sofa up against the wall.
0: I put the sofa up against the wall. End of story.
1: Why do you do that?
0: Open space.
1: There are options. How about open space behind the sofa? No. You can walk around the sofa. It's more intimate. No. More intimate, Sean.
0: Open space. I just put the sofa up against the wall. End of story. Leave an open space. That's it.
1: And then people have to walk in front of you when you're watching the TV.
0: Well, I live alone, so it doesn't really matter.
1: There you go. Yeah. Good point. For like that one person who'll come over, you'll let them walk in front of you just one time.
0: Yeah, no, there's no problem at all. I live alone, so there's no need for anybody to,
1: Yeah. I mean, in houses, it's like fun. You can do all kinds of things. But I know in a lot of the small spaces, like condos and apartments, it's so ridiculous arranging furniture, especially if it's a new condo. Mm-hmm. They've made these tiny little boxes. So, boy, oh, boy, everybody's getting
0: every
1: much more
0: little
1: creative.
0: Every little piece of space counts. So you got to,
1: Yeah, so fun times. We're looking at how the British are going to be kind of redecorating the Houses of Parliament with a new prime minister. Six prime ministers in 7 years. So Keir Starmer just stepped down this morning, thanking all the people, especially his wife standing by his side, but saying that he's heard the message and he's made a decision to go. So it's a few scandals that just really dogged his time. Peter Mandelson, who was connected to the late sex offender Jeffrey Epstein, and crisis of cost of living, people not being able to afford living in the UK. So we'll hear more about the story. Anna Cunningham has the details for us. And then we'll be talking about people in Edmonton having to take shorter showers and do less laundry because their stormwater system and their sewer system are overwhelmed by the deluge and rain in the last couple of days. And so they have an emergency alert to reduce water use. Yeah, I know. It's like shorter showers.
0: We've been asked to reduce water use here in Montreal. It's been a couple of weeks now, I think. It's been about a couple of weeks now. And the city of Montreal has also taken specific measures to run the fountains and that kind of thing. And of course, we dealt with a lot of flooding here this weekend. So, tough times over the weekend, and the rain is like we're just saying the rain is making a lot of people nervous these days.
1: Absolutely. And it's a little things like how to reduce your water use in terms of like laundry. Like you have to do laundry, but what do you wash now? Not the hoodies. Don't wash those.
0: We don't need those for the next couple of days or at least for the next little while. That's the hope anyway, that we're not going to need it for the next little while. But yeah.
1: Anyway, so that is all the news that we're talking about over here.
0: All right.
1: Yeah.
0: Thank you.
1: We'll talk to you later.
0: Yes, that is Marcia Young. She is the host of World Report. That's coming up in about 18 minutes. Blake Sraga, how are the roads looking?
2: They're looking pretty good so far. No major accidents. Obviously,

0: seen no crazy traffic right now at this hour. There are some closures in local areas, a lot in the West Island, obviously. Mm-hmm. And there were some closures on my way here to work this morning in this area. Rennie Levesque, obviously so much construction going on there, but nothing crazy going on the roads. Public transit's looking good. There are supposed to be some REM closures next weekend, but right now we're all good.
1: Thank you. Gabriel Gindy, what's happening in sports?
2: Side note, I've just been thinking about the sofa in the room.
1: Yes.
2: Yeah, a bit of roomception, a room within a room. I don't know if I really jive with that.
1: I'm more
2: like you, like a sofa against the walls of a guy. I just keep everything like very limited, you know, yes. Apartment.
1: I know,
2: just a man thing.
1: I'm not the best decorator either, admittedly. I'm learning though, I'm looking through the magazines and looking through the, you know, so far it's against the, but you know why I keep it against walls, because like, well, where I am now, it's the kitchen and the living room it's the same room. It's a big open space.
2: Okay, yeah.
1: So I don't want to put I tried the couch and then it just looked like it divides up the room and the room looks smaller.
2: It cuts it up. There's like no feng shui. Like, yeah, there's no flow to it.
1: Put it right against the wall and, you know, and then I put the yoga mat in the middle. I do yoga in the middle. Anyway, it all works out just fine.
2: Yeah. I can't complain, right?
1: What's happening in sports today?
2: So a lot of great matches yesterday in the World Cup. So we'll be doing a recap on those, but specifically Capo Verde's match against Uruguay. They've been on a Cinderella run. It's looking great for them. So we'll go more in detail on that match later on.
1: All right. Thank you. Lots to talk about this morning on the program. By the way, we are to the province this week. So if you're used to listening to Quebec AM, we are happy to have you with us for the week. On the show this morning, we are going to head back to the West Island here from residents cleaning up after heavy rain Saturday caused flooding. One is in Dollard-des-Ormeaux, the other one in Pierrefonds-Roxborough. We're also going to hear from Jim Bass, the mayor of Pierrefonds-Roxborough and also responsible for security and prevention on the city's executive committee. He's going to talk about next steps for the residents affected by flooding. For some of them, this is the second time that they've been flooded. And I say second time because this happened in 2024 when we had all that rain and those basements and those streets flooded. And some of those people, it is a case of deja vu. And depending on where you go on the West Island, you drive around and it's almost like it really is a flashback to 2024. And some of those residents will tell you that. We'll hear from them in the 7 o'clock hour of the show. And from doctor to patient, we'll introduce you to a woman who lived that experience after being diagnosed with a rare autoimmune condition, and she's going to talk about that. She's also raising awareness. The Daybreak text message line, it's always open, 514-566-9066. It is exactly 5:45. The island of Montreal is surrounded by many small islands. There are actually around 300 islands called the Hochelaga Archipelago. Nature Conservancy Canada and the City of Montreal have partnered together to open up a nautical corridor around those islands. Sébastien Lévesque is a project manager with Nature Conservancy of Canada, and he joins Natalie Karnick on All in a Weekend.
3: All the islands are part of the archipelago, the island of Montreal being one of the islands, actually,
4: right.
3: The main one. You've got Laval and all that. So you've got them spreading, like you were saying, from the western tip of the island all the way to eastern tip between Montreal, Varennes, Repentigny, Verchères, even all the way there.
4: And that includes the Île de Boucherville too, right?
3: Exactly.
4: So now that makes more sense. There's 300 islands.
3: There you go.
4: Why was Nature Conservancy of Canada interested in the Hochelaga Archipelago?
3: So being so close to urban centers, we want to make sure that natural environments around the city are being protected. In other reasons for flood mitigation, kind of like we're seeing this weekend. But so a lot of these ecosystems are really water adapted, being as part of islands. So we want to be able to protect the natural areas that are naturally acclimated and adjusted to absorbing, filtering all that water so that we get clean water on the other side.
4: Well, Bird Protection Quebec was already doing work in the area in terms of conservation. What kind of projects did they have going and are they keeping now with the corridor?
3: Yeah, so Bird Protection Quebec, from my understanding, they're more in terms of protecting land, specifically for the bird habitat. So a lot of their islands are not open to the public,
4: mm-hmm.
3: And they're especially reserving them for nesting habitat for birds. And a lot of their islands are some of the more flooded islands, so mm-hmm. they're less accessible in the first place. Whereas the Nature Conservancy, we've got some of the islands that were fallow previously cultivated back in the day when people were still living on the islands before they left them to come get some electricity on the mainland.
4: To places with electricity.
3: Exactly.
4: Okay. How did the NCC and City of Montreal to make it more accessible?
3: Yeah, so about 10 years ago, there was a project, a collaboration between the city and the Nature Conservancy and some other partners to open up some of these islands. And so by blazing a few trails along the islands, making them accessible and

0: So effectively bringing people into specific areas of the island. So we're kind of concentrating where our human impact is instead of having these islands that are kind of left alone, where people do come and visit them, but it's a little bit less organized. So we want to try and organize it a little bit more. So we're minimizing the impact on the whole area. So they cleared some trails, set up some interpretation signs, put up a few observation decks. And then at the end of 2024, we added some wooden boardwalks so that they're actually, you know, elevated, because the vegetation gets pretty high by the end of summer. It's a lot of grass-like plants. So, you know, you end up having to look over if you're down on ground level. So with the boardwalks, you see a lot further, and that's nice. It keeps you out of the brush.
1: Well, standing in your canoe or kayak, not recommended.
0: Yeah, no, first off.
1: Not recommended. Yeah. Don't do it. there are wooden decks that are making that more possible. But I think a lot of people might be asking, well, human intervention in there, is that going to harm the environment or the ecosystem? Like, why would we allow people to go through there?
0: Well, so again, we're really trying to concentrate where the impact is happening. So people, these islands have been occupied and visited for a large number of years. So we're just trying to tell people, hey, these are sensitive habitats, go here rather than all over the place.
1: Okay.
0: So we're trying to concentrate where that impact is.
1: And on the islands that aren't total marshlands or flooded, are there services on those islands? Is it just a dock? Like, what's available for people?
0: So on the islands that are not accessible, we don't have any installations. We've got signs saying, you know, protected area, please don't come. On the flip side, we've got our open islands saying, hey, go over there. We've got a little staircase coming down to the water. You can walk up. That's where the boardwalks start. And,
1: so you can go up to the boardwalk and walk around the island.
0: Exactly. So cool. We've got about 2 kilometers of boardwalks on the 4 islands. Yeah.
1: And I mentioned that there are some unique ecosystems on some of these islands. What kinds of things have you seen when you've sort of kayaked or canoed through?
0: Yeah. Oh my gosh, there's so much. There's a lot of birds. Again, because there's kind of they're a little bit isolated, but not too much.
1: Right.
0: So I've seen some bobolinks. They're these little blackbirds. They're more field birds.
1: Yeah.
0: They're actually an endangered species.
1: Yeah.
0: I'm forgetting the specific status, but they're endangered species that live in grasslands, and they've got this really weird metallic song. So that's kind of neat to hear. There's also a bunch of swallows. They like to be around water areas. They're insectivores. Mm-hmm. And on some of the islands a little bit further downstream, we've got this cool plant called the green dragon. It's actually another endangered species. Mm-hmm. And that one's a little bit trickier to see, but it's got this cool, really kind of like an arc-shaped leaf. Mm-hmm. And that one's really neat too.
1: Do we have any furry friends on those islands, or is it just birds?
0: Oh yes, I've seen a couple foxes on the island, and deer.
1: What are they living off of? I mean, the deer are plants.
0: Well,
1: I guess.
0: that's kind of the question. I mean, the foxes are probably small mammals and small birds, and there's got to be enough for them to survive.
1: Yeah.
0: I've seen probably a mother fox with a couple cubs, or perhaps rather, on L'Île aux Cerfeuilles last year.
1: Wow.
0: I saw that, so that was really cool. Yeah.
1: That is cool. I mentioned people are kayaking and canoeing through the corridor, that they, you know, there are signs that say don't enter here. But for the places they are going, how do they make sure that they are leaving the islands and ecosystems intact without any impact?
0: Yeah. So, I mean, like, if you're following the leave no trace practice, so you're, pack in, pack out what you have, don't litter. That's kind of an easy one.
1: Yeah.
0: Bring enough water to make sure you're hydrated. That's just more of a safety precaution. But otherwise, you know, follow the signs, stay on the boardwalks. I mean, you're not really going to want to go off the boardwalks, because there are areas where, there are a lot of raspberry bushes, which are a little bit spiny. So tend to,
1: edible
0: avoid
1: raspberry
0: those.
1: Bushes?
0: Maybe.
1: I might be kayaking out there. It's my favorite thing. Wild raspberries. If you don't have a lot of experience kayaking and canoeing, can you do the circuit? What level is it for?
0: Yeah. So it's beginner to intermediate, and it depends on the weather and water conditions. So I'd say a day like today, where we just got a whole bunch of water, current's going to be a little bit stronger. It'll be a little bit tougher.
1: Okay.
0: But if you go to the access points, you've got one at, La Plage de l'Est, one at the eastern tip of Montreal. You've got one in Parc Saint-Laurent in, Repentigny. And there are going to be signs with the nautical circuit, with information about the current weather, water conditions, things you can check up on, and the difficulty of the different circuits. So you can pick and choose which one seems best for you, consequentially.
1: And if you don't have a canoe or kayak, you can rent one.
0: Yeah,
1: right?
0: Exactly. Okay. At La Plage de l'Est, the city of Montreal has got a setup with GAEP, and they're renting canoes should be.

0: as of this weekend or during the week next weekend that starts up, and that'll be for the summer months.
1: And I would say if you can take a lesson, maybe.
0: Yeah, that's not a bad idea. It's not a bad idea. Yeah, they're well trained there. So if you've got any questions, ask them. Yeah.
1: And if you want to find more information about the Hochelaga Archipelago corridor with the map and everything, where should people go?
0: I mean, people can visit the Nature Conservancy website. We've got a page with our little circuit up there so they can see that. Otherwise, it is part of La Route Bleue. So we've got their website and they're, I'm not sure if it's up on their website yet because they're supposed to release it. I don't know if I'm spoiling any news here, but there's a few new circuits that are opening up at the Eastern Tip and across the Montreal, so check that out as well.
1: I'll put up the link to the NCC, the Nature Conservancy of Canada, on my page, and I'll put up the Route Bleue because it'll be up there eventually.
0: Exactly. They've got circuits all across Quebec as well. So if you're not in Montreal, they've also got some things out there.
1: Exactly. And so how long would it take you to do the whole corridor, do you think?
0: Oh my gosh. Like the whole corridor from...
1: All 300 islands.
0: Oh my gosh. I mean, you could probably go all summer doing like some morning, afternoon, weekends.
1: Because some of the islands are the size of this table.
0: Exactly.
1: It's not like they're all the size of Montreal. Yeah. They're small. Yeah.
0: No, and I mean, the important part too is to make sure that you're doing them when the conditions are appropriate, making sure you're staying safe. There's also areas where you've got the large ships going through, so you want to avoid those areas as well. Make sure you're staying on the safer sides. And in our circuit map, we've got the areas where there's boat traffic, so people can know where to cross the different, you know, traffic circuit channels, and that way they're staying safe.
1: And are those areas, I just had a question, is it okay for motorized crafts around there?
0: So, I mean, so we've designed the circuit so that it's most safe and easily accessible by canoe, stand-up paddleboard, kayak.
1: Okay, so if you've got a big motorized craft, not for you.
0: Exactly. It's going to be a little bit harder to shore up and get, I mean, people can still go, but it's just going to be a little bit harder up. We really thought it for safety for the non-motorized vehicles.
2: That was Sébastien Lévesque of the Nature Conservancy of Canada speaking with on-weekend host Sonali Karnick. It is 5:54. Mariel Buckley won a Juno Award for her latest album. It's called Strange Trip Ahead. Now that record has just been longlisted for the Polaris Music Prize. Here's her song, Swim Practice.

0: It was Mariel Buckley with Swim Practice. It is 5:58. We're sitting at 16 degrees, partly cloudy skies in Montreal. Sunny to start, then increasing cloudiness this afternoon. There's a 30% chance of showers and a high of 25 degrees. With the humidex, it'll feel like 28. The UV index, very high. 14 degrees, mist in Quebec City, mainly cloudy. Showers beginning this afternoon. Risk of a thunderstorm as well, and a high of 23 degrees with the humidex 27. It's 10 and mist in Sherbrooke, a mix of sun and cloud. There's a 40% chance of showers this afternoon and a high of 24 with the humidex 28. 9 and mostly cloudy in Gaspé. Sunny today and a high of 19. And a mix of sun and cloud for Mont-Tremblant. 40% chance of showers this afternoon and a high of 22 with the humidex 25. Here's Blake.
1: Metropolitan westbound is heating up just a little bit right now, as usual. Also, the entrance to the Lafontaine Tunnel is starting to experience some traffic. Other than that, no major accidents. Roads are looking pretty okay to start off the morning.
0: 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My name is Sean Henry. Thanks for joining us. 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
5: This is World Report. Good morning. I'm Marcia Young. Keir Starmer has resigned as Prime Minister of the United Kingdom. This comes just 2 years after leading the Labour Party to a landslide election win. Starmer succumbed to a coordinated push from his own MPs to step aside. His departure sets the stage for Britain to welcome its seventh Prime Minister in just under 10 years. Anna Cunningham reports from London.
6: Walking up this street 2 years ago was the proudest moment of my life.
7: After a weekend of speculation, British Prime Minister Keir Starmer, the man who took the Labour Party to a landslide victory in July 2024, announced his decision.
6: I will resign as leader of the Labour Party. I have spoken to His Majesty the King this morning to inform him of my decision.
7: In the wake of bruising nationwide local election results last month, Starmer rapidly lost the confidence of his cabinet ministers and governing MPs. He said he will leave office after a new Labour leader who will become Prime Minister is selected.
6: I will remain in post as Prime Minister until the contest is complete.
7: Despite efforts to move Britain closer to Europe, renewing ties with Canada and his support for Ukraine, the British Prime Minister's downfall is marked by a failure of domestic politics. There has been a series of policy U-turns. Questions, too, about his judgment, in particular his appointing a close friend of Jeffrey Epstein, Peter Mandelson, as UK ambassador to the US. The governing Labour Party is fully aware that it faces opposition in the form of growing support for the populist, hard right-leaning Reform Party. It believes it can only retain power with a change in leadership.
6: I shall spend more time on the most important job, being the best husband I can to my fantastic wife, Vic, who has been a rock by my side through good times and bad.
7: Starmer is now the shortest serving Labour Prime Minister in history. Anna Cunningham, CBC News, London.
5: Canada is securing a new eye in the sky for its northern frontier. Ottawa has signed a $2.5 billion

0: My name's Keith Byrne, and I'm listening to Daybreak on CBC. Bye.
1: Bye and hello. It's 6:10. It is Monday, June 22nd. 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This hour, and for those of you who are used to listening to Quebec AM, you are with us for the weekend. We're happy to have you. We're sitting at 16 degrees. It's mostly cloudy in Montreal. It's 14 degrees, mostly cloudy in Quebec City. Sherbrooke sitting at 11 degrees, sunny skies. It's 11 and mostly cloudy in Gaspé. Also 11 degrees right now and mostly cloudy skies in Mont-Tremblant. Coming up this half hour on Rearview Mirror, a one-hit wonder with a catchy beat from more than 50 years ago. Crystal Lee Ramlikan will stop by with business. She's going to tell us how much things cost, although you probably know that already, but she's got some concrete numbers for you. And Gabriel Gindi will stop by with sports. First, over to Blake Sraga with the morning commute.
2: As you said, Sean, good morning to our friends in Quebec City listening. In Quebec, Highway 73 North experiencing some slowdowns near the Charny area. Other than that, nothing crazy so far. And the Metropolitan out here in Montreal, obviously starting to get more and more volume. No accidents, no major accidents, which is great news. Either my feed is slowing down and not working, or everybody's just safe on the road. So hopefully that's the case.
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3: Sean, the nice good news this morning is that it's nice and sunny outside, mm-hmm. but still the cleanup continues after this weekend's flooding on the West Island and in other areas. We're going to be hearing about that through the morning hours, including concerns from some about whether their insurance is going to pay up this time around after the big storms. And we're also hearing from community organizations in the Montreal area who say that those allegations of racist behavior at Station 39 in Montreal North that we have been talking about have once again undermined public trust in the city's police department. And for our listeners in Quebec City, the city wants to improve communications, a promise that had been made by the mayor during the tramway project there. And so as of today, they are launching a new alert system to apprise people of the ongoing work and how it will affect their daily lives and commutes. More news is coming up at 6:30.
1: Thank you. Weather-wise, we're looking at mainly sunny skies for Montreal. Increasing cloudiness this afternoon, then a 30% chance of showers and high of 25 degrees with a humidex 28. Quebec City, mainly cloudy. Showers beginning near

0: Noon. There's a risk of a thunderstorm this afternoon and a high of 23 degrees with a humidex 27. In Sherbrooke, a mix of sun and cloud. There's a 40% chance of showers this afternoon. You might see some fog this morning and a high of 24 degrees with a humidex 28. It's 6:12. The 70s was a breeding ground for a wide range of music genres. It saw the emergence of disco, of hard rock and punk, and even new wave. So it's no surprise that right around that time, a British group found international success with a song that included an eclectic mix of styles from rock and blues to country. In this edition of Rearview Mirror, to get you in the mood for the start of summer, Rich Turfry takes a closer look at Mungo Jerry and their classic In the Summertime.
1: In the Summertime, which was a number one hit around the world for British band Mungo Jerry in 1970, was, in a sense, two songs in one.

0: frontman and songwriter Ray Dorsett was working a regular job in a Timex watch factory when he came up with the melody for the song. He said it appeared in his head in a flash, and then he wrote the lyrics in 10 minutes, recalling childhood memories of vacationing with his family. The original version of the song was in a straight time signature and was much less exotic than the final version the world came to know and love. It was decided in the studio to incorporate the jug band feel and the swinging Brazilian beat.
1: Woo! Somebody stole my wine. Yeah. Somebody stole my wine.
0: To the concern of producer Barry Murray, the band stopped playing less than 2 minutes after tape started rolling.
1: Woo!
0: Asked what the problem was, Ray Dorsett said, "That's all we got." Feeling the song was far too short, Murray came up with a creative solution. He went outside with a microphone and recorded the sound of the studio engineer revving the engine of his sports car. In an interview in 2020, Murray said, "I stood out there with a mic under the exhaust pipe practically giving myself carbon monoxide poisoning." The sound effect he captured was added to the end of what the guys from Mungo Jerry recorded, and then the whole thing was repeated with a slightly different mix, bringing the total runtime to the standard 3.5 minutes. Murray said, quote, "The single is really the same song played twice." A song so nice, they played it twice. A number one hit worldwide and 30 million copies sold. This is The Ageless in the Summertime by Mungo Jerry on Rearview Mirror.

0: That was a British band Mungo Jerry with their classic In the Summertime. 6:18, here's Blake with the morning commute.
1: Highway 25 East near the Sherbrooke area is backed up. Expect a bit of a delay there. Also some traffic if you pass by the Brabriand area on the 15 going south. But so far, if you're taking public transit this morning, so far so good.
0: Thank you. Crystal Lee Ramlikan is here with the Business Report. Good morning.
2: Hey, good morning, Sean.
0: We're going to get the latest reading today on how much things are costing. What are we expecting?
2: Yes, that's right. So Statistics Canada will release its latest inflation numbers today. Now, high gas prices are expected to push inflation higher. Economists predict annual inflation rose to 3% in May from the 2.8% that we saw in April. But even though gas prices rose, we are seeing oil prices. They have since, you know, come off their highs after the U.S. and Iran struck a memorandum of understanding to bring the war to an end and reopen the Strait of Hormuz. Now, the devil will be in the details as economists look for any signs that the price at the pump is causing inflation to heat up elsewhere in the economy. So the Bank of Canada has, which has a 2% target for inflation, has said there has been limited evidence of a broad-based pass-through of higher energy prices to the cost of other things so far. And the central bank has said, though, it is continuing to look through the impact of the war in the Middle East, but noted it will not let higher energy prices become persistent inflation. So, you know, that means possibly if they see that inflation's getting too much, they might, you know, increase interest rates. And the Bank of Canada's next interest rate decision is set for July 15th.
0: Moving to another story, Hollywood is having its best box office since before the pandemic. What can you tell us about that?
2: Yeah, that's right. So a resurgent year at the box office hit new heights this weekend as Disney's Toy Story 5 opened to an estimated $312 million globally, the second best debut ever for a Pixar animated film. So domestically, the sequel launched with $160 million, making it the biggest opening for any film in the U.S. and Canada since a Minecraft movie in April of last year. And if you can believe it, the original Toy Story launched 31 years ago.
0: Yes.
2: Franchise is still going. And Steven Spielberg's Disclosure Day slipped to second place in its second weekend. And, you know, many event films this year have met or exceeded the industry's expectations, including Project Hail Mary, the Super Mario Galaxy movie, Michael, and The Devil Wears Prada 2. And the past few weeks have also seen two low-budget horror movies, Backrooms and Obsession, become unanticipated blockbusters. So the total domestic box office so far this year is estimated at more than $4 billion, the highest since 2019. Now, of course, inflation has played a role, but not as much as growing attendance. And receipts, though, are still below the late 2010s. Many in the industry believe they will never get back to the heights of that era when mega franchises like The Avengers, Star Wars, and The Fast and Furious consistently succeeded. And for the past few years, despite blockbusters like Top Gun Maverick and a Minecraft movie, the industry has frequently gone weeks without a hit. And many in the industry attribute this year's

0: boom to the fact that Hollywood has released more movies than in any year since 2019.
1: I think there's also a feeling of nostalgia too, because you're talking about Toy Story, you're talking about Devil Wears Prada. So all those movies are like, people have seen them, previous versions of them, and wanted to see like the updated version. So maybe there's a bit of that too.
0: Yeah, definitely. And I think that that is a case where sequels are doing well there. Mm-hmm. Although apparently sequels do well usually because people already have that investment, like you were talking about, in the storylines.
1: Yes.
0: But I know personally, I went and saw The Devil Wears Prada too, because I love The Devil Wears Prada. Like, I actually went to the theater too.
1: There you go.
0: So but I think I'll wait for Toy Story 5 to come on streaming, because...
1: Okay.
0: I think it'll be a nice movie to just like watch at home. I don't think I need to see it in the theater. I don't know.
1: Oh, maybe. Well, one sequel that we don't need to see again, Jaws. Done. That one's just done.
0: I think we know the plot to that one. There's a big shark and he's going to come get you.
1: Ew, that's what happens when you grow up in the 80s. Those movies just mark you for life. No more Jaws. I'm done with that. All right. We'll talk to you in the next half hour.
0: All right, thanks, Sean.
1: That was Crystal Lee Ramlikhan with the Business Report. Sequels, 514-566-9066. Let us know what you think. It is 6:24. British Prime Minister Keir Starmer has resigned. He's the sixth prime minister to leave office in the past 10 years. And his departure was triggered by the victory of newly elected MP Andy Burnham in a special election last week. The popular ex-mayor of Greater Manchester planned to challenge Starmer for the Labour leadership. Let's have a listen to part of Starmer's resignation speech from earlier today.
2: The question my party is asking now is whether I am best placed to lead us into the next general election. I have heard the answer of my parliamentary party to that question, and I accept that answer with good grace. That is why I will resign as leader of the Labour Party. I have spoken to His Majesty the King this morning to inform him of my decision. I will ask the National Executive Committee of the Labour Party to set out a timetable with nominations opening on the 9th of July and completed by the summer recess. In the case of a contest, this will ensure a new leader is in place before Parliament returns in September. I will remain in post as Prime Minister until the contest is complete, and I will do everything I can to ensure an orderly handover of power. I will also give my successor my full and unequivocal support, knowing that they will inherit a Britain that is far stronger and fairer than the one I inherited 2 years ago, better prepared for the challenges ahead, and better able to ensure the Labour Party secures a second term in office.
1: That was outgoing British Prime Minister Keir Starmer, and we'll have a lot more on World Report. 6:25, Gabriel Gindi is here with sports.
3: Sean, have you been keeping up with Cabo Verde at all in the World Cup?
1: No.
3: No? Oh, well, I'm about to fill you in.
1: Yeah, please.
3: It's honestly one of the great stories in this year's World Cup. So this island nation of a population of no more than 530,000 people have now played lights out against two World Cup juggernauts. The 67th place ranked team has virtually no experience playing in this tournament, but if you had the chance to watch them play, you wouldn't think that to be the case. So let's go back to their first game. They played a loaded Spanish team, and Cabo Verde's goalie Vozinha shut the door, kept the Spaniards out, and drew against them. Now we fast forward to the team's second match in the World Cup yesterday against Uruguay. And also known as the Blue Sharks, Cabo Verde were able to bring it to Uruguay, a two-time World Cup champion nation. However, in this match, Vozina's talents were not needed. The players showed up. They opened up scoring with this absolute laser of a shot from Kevin Pina in the 20th minute. And this was Cabo Verde's first ever World Cup goal.
4: Dina Blasic.
3: A distant free kick. Pina boots it through defenders into the bottom corner of the net, making it a 1-0 match. And within the first minutes, you can tell that Cape Verde's employed an attack-minded game, much different than the team's approach against Spain. With less focus on defense, however, it allowed Uruguay to come back and score two goals, both before the half. And then a costly mistake from a Uruguay defender brought Cabo Verde back in it.

0: looks a little bit wayward. There's a chance and a goal for 2-2. Cabo Verde are level in the match. Wow, it's the first touch of the ball for Helio Varela, the substitute. He's only just...
1: In the 60th minute, a turnover from a throw-in allowed Helio Varela to bump the ball over the Uruguay goalie far out from the box for an easy, uncontested tip-in. So from there, the game remained tied, ending in a 2-2 draw. Roberto Lopez, one of Cabo Verde's players, who, side note, was invited to play to the team. He was invited onto the team through LinkedIn.
2: Oh.
1: He was a bank employee.
2: Okay.
1: And he thought it was initially a scam. So then they only hit him up like a few months later saying, no, we're actually... Cabo Verde's like management, we want you on the team. So then he finally hopped on. So the former bank employee, now center back for the team, says they should be taken seriously.
3: Yeah, well, look, as I said, since we arrived here, that was our goal. We got here on merit. So you don't win a prize to get to the World Cup. You have to compete, you have to qualify, and it's difficult to get here. And now you're mixing it with some of the best teams in the world. And our goal was first and foremost just to attack the first game and show that we belong here. And nothing changed for the second one. We wanted to try and get 3 points. We got a point. It's another point to where we want to be. And we're in the same position. We got a good opportunity of reaching the next phase, which would be amazing for our group. As I say, it's something that we wanted. It was part of our goals. And just to show that we deserve to be at this level.
1: So with Cabo Verde tying both of their matches, that now puts them in third place in their group. So the new format means that the team has a chance of making it to the knockout stage. All they would need now is to beat Saudi Arabia, which would put them ahead 3 points and secure their place in the next stage. And the only other ranked teams that have achieved this, pretty much like where they're so low ranked from a FIFA perspective, and now they've made it this far in the tournament.
2: Right.
1: So we have Nigeria, who was ranked 74th in 1998, and Russia, who placed 70th in 2018. So Cabo Verde, being 67th, now has a chance to leave their mark. They play Saudi Arabia on Friday.
2: Thank you. 6:29, sitting at 16 degrees, mostly cloudy in Montreal. It is 14 and mostly cloudy in Quebec City. 11 and sunny in Sherbrooke. Gaspé sitting at 11 degrees, mostly cloudy. And it is also 11 degrees, mostly cloudy in Mont-Tremblant. Here's Blake with the morning commute.
4: Let's head over to Laval, Highway 19, south from Laval on the Pont Papineau-Leblanc, experiencing a little bit of traffic. Also, the 13 south around the St. Dorothy area, some traffic there as well. And how about that Metropolitan going west? Just can't get out of it. If you're taking the Met, good luck with that. Some traffic there too.
5: This is CBC News. Good morning, it is 6:30. I'm Sean Lyons with your CBC News from Montreal. Some people hit hard by this weekend's flooding on the West Island in Montreal, hoping the government's going to kick in some financial support. More than 300 homes flooded in the Pierrefonds-Roxborough and DDO areas on Saturday evening. As Paula Dan Perez tells us now, some are worried their insurance companies may not be willing to step up anymore.
6: Renzi de la Rueda waves at her muddy floor that's just been drained of water.
7: They just fixed my stair and look what happened now. My floor, you could see it's brand new.
6: De la Rueda says flooding from the street poured into her basement in a matter of minutes. She says her insurance company offered her $22,000 to fix damages caused by a 2024 flooding. It's all been destroyed once again.
7: We received a letter that we could claim again after 5 years. Where I'm going to get the money to fix my house?
6: Pierrefonds-Roxborough Mayor Jim Bays says the city's drainage system is maintained on a regular basis, but it's just not prepared to handle that much water.
8: When you have rainfall that exceeds 100, 150 millimeters in literally 2 hours, there is very little that an administration can do in terms of the waterworks network.
6: Bays, who's also responsible for security and prevention with the City of Montreal's Executive Committee, says he's in talks with the province to see if the government can provide some financial support to help people rebuild. Paula Diane Perez, CBC News, Montreal.
5: And Montreal, not only the only area hit by flooding, the Outaouais region, parts of Laval also affected in the eastern townships. Water levels were high. Even a homelessness encampment in Drummondville ended up being flooded yesterday. On the south shore of Montreal, some people there cleaning up after the storm as well. For example, in areas such as Delson, 150 millimeters of rain fell in just a couple of hours. Stephen Dupree says in the 12 years that he has lived in Delson, he's never seen his street flood like this. His basement ended up getting about an inch of water and damaged.

0: everything in it.
1: The furniture, our scrap, even about the insurance, it is not the point. The point is all the mess and all the trouble we got. My wife cry all night, and then we try to go sleep, and it was hard to just fall asleep. So many things going around our head.
0: Delsin's mayor, Christian Ouellette, posting on social media as well and echoing what we heard from Jim Bays in Pierrefonds, that simply too much rain fell in too short a period of time, overwhelming the municipal infrastructure. To other news now, and police are confirming that the body of a missing kayaker has been found near Lévis. The man was last seen on Tuesday on the Chaudière River in Saint-Lambert-de-Lauzon. His kayak was found not long after, but a lengthy search failed to locate him. Then yesterday, someone called the police to report seeing a body in the river at Rigolet Park in Lévis. Provincial police confirming that the remains were those of the missing man late yesterday. Back into Montreal now, and some black community leaders in the city say that who've spent years working with police say they are now questioning those partnerships. Police Chief Fadi Daguerre has been meeting with organizations across the city following those allegations of racist behavior from a unit based in Montreal North. Anshal Sharma reports.
2: Jerry Pippin has been cutting hair in Montreal's Little Burgundy neighborhood for more than two decades. He says the neighborhood has changed for the better.
3: We went through a lot of racial profiling since the 80s and the 90s and the 2000s. Now it's different, you know.
2: Pippin sits on the board of Prévention Sud-Ouest, a community group that works closely with police to reduce crime. He says he was shocked to learn about reports of racist behavior from police in Montréal Nord, including allegations of officers collecting the hair of people they'd stopped.
3: When you're out there cutting people's hair, it's like you're taking away their power.
2: Pippin isn't the only one feeling that way. Michael Farkas is the director of Youth in Motion and also part of Prévention Sud-Ouest.
4: I think that really shocked a lot of us in the black community. It's broken something.
2: Farkas says while the relationship with police has improved in recent years, he'd like to see a cultural shift within the force. Montreal's police chief, Fadi Daguerre, has been meeting with groups and police units across the city recently in an effort to achieve that. Anshul Sharma, CBC News, Montreal.
0: The Montreal Business Coalition says it's happy to see the Cavendish Extension project is still on the City of Montreal's radar. The city recently approved a cost of $4 million to secure land in the TMR for an eventual extension to the boulevard. A rail yard separates Cavendish, leaving the south side in Côte-Saint-Luc, the north side, of course, in the Saint-Laurent borough. The complete Cavendish Boulevard extension would connect those two. For now, the city says it's getting ready to expropriate three land parcels that are blocking a connection between the Royal Mount Shopping Center and Cavendish Boulevard in Saint-Laurent. Dita Berku worked on city council in Côte-Saint-Luc for 35 years before she retired. Now she speaks for the Cavendish Business Alliance.
5: Given that we've been waiting for Montreal to move forward with this project for the past decades, this is very encouraging next step. And we're hopeful that it's going to, you know, accelerate the project.
0: While Berku says she's happy to see movement on the file, she acknowledges that construction of this project may be quite some time away. And finally, the city of Quebec is hoping to make it easier to get information to people affected by the work on the tramway project. So as of today, it's launching a messaging system, rather, aimed at residents living and working near the route. They can sign up for emails and text notifications for their all the work that is about to be taking place in the area, as well as any changes that may affect their transportation and other activities. Officials are hoping that'll help people make their plans around the ongoing work. Mayor Bruno Marchand had promised to improve communications around the project to try to reduce the disruptions caused by the work at least as much as possible. And that was your CBC News.
6: Thank you, Sean. That's Sean Lyons from the CBC Montreal Newsroom. Good morning. I'm Sean Henry. This is Daybreak on CBC Radio 1, the CBC News app, CBC Listen, and CBC Television. This half hour, 6:36, coming up on 6:37. It is Monday, June 22nd. We are sitting at 16 degrees, mostly cloudy skies in Montreal. It's 11 and sunny in Sherbrooke. It is 11 in Gaspé, also 11 degrees in Mont-Tremblant. The weather so far looking average for this time of year, average daytime highs for this time of year. We will take that after the weekend that we got here in Montreal. And again, we'll be talking about the floods in the next hour of the show. We're going to meet a resident from Dollard-des-Omours. We're going to meet a resident from Pierrefonds later on. We're going to talk to Jim Bays as well, because there's a lot

0: concerns about what happens next and who, I mean, the cleanup has to happen. Who's going to pay for the cleanup? And then there's a lot of people who are just going to cut their losses and say, listen, I'm not even going to bother going through insurance anymore.
1: Well, I did hear one person in Paula's piece there on that newscast saying that she was told by her insurance company when she

0: because a restaurant in Quebec has the best wine list in the world, and we're going to speak to the head sommelier at Le Coureur des Bois, and that is in Belleuil, about winning the award for best wine list. That's coming up in just a moment. First, over to Blake Sirago with the Morning Commute.
1: And those West Island floods, Sean, absolutely terrible. My area got super affected by it, and cars everywhere floating across the streets. Hopefully the weather and the floods in Quebec weren't so bad. Speaking of Quebec, good morning. Highway 73 going north. Lots and lots of traffic there, but other than that, so far, so good.
0: Thank you. Weather-wise for Montreal, looking at mainly sunny skies, increasing cloudiness near noon. There's a 30% chance of showers this afternoon and a high of 25 degrees with the humidex 28. For Gaspé, clearing this morning and a high of 19 degrees. Mont-Tremblant, a mix of sun and cloud, 40% chance of showers this afternoon and a high of 22 degrees with the humidex will feel like 25. 639, a restaurant right here in Quebec, was just awarded a prize for having one of the best wine lists in the world. The restaurant is Le Coureur des Bois, that is in Belleuil. They've been named the winner of this year's Star Wine List of the Year Global Final, and that took place in Sweden. Head sommelier at Le Coureur des Bois is Jean-Simon Rioux-Ranger, and he's on the line. Good morning.
2: Hey, good morning, Sean. Thank you so much for having me.
0: Congratulations on winning this prize.
2: Yeah, thank you. Thank you. We're very honored to receive this.
0: How does it feel to hear that you have one of the best wine lists in the world?
2: I mean, it's pretty unreal when you see like all these amazing restaurants on the list at the same level as you. Like, I mean, cities like Paris, Copenhagen, Dubai, Tokyo, London. It's crazy and funny at the same time to see Belleuil ranked at the same level, you know?
0: How did you find out you won?
2: So it was announced to me last Thursday directly by the director of the Star Wine List, Krister.
0: Who entered you into the contest? Did you enter the contest or did someone else enter you? How did that work?
2: No. So every restaurant needs to enter the contest and you need to win your category. So we've been winning the America category since the last 3 years. And this year we're happy to win the final.
0: There you go. Which aspect of the wine list do you take most pride in?
2: It's a lot of hard work, I would say, to cover lots of different areas in the world of wine. But at the same time, always to push to have the best producer. You need to have the exceptional producer, the mythic, the early regarded one. But at the same time, you need to focus also on rising star newcomer. You need to put your hands on the bottle at the best time possible. And I think we've been doing that for the last 10 years.
0: How many bottles do you have in your cellar?
2: So right now it's 17,000 bottles.
0: Wow.
2: So quite a lot of bottles.
0: 17,000 bottles.
2: Yeah, exactly.
0: And your wine list, do you want to tell people how many pages your wine list is?
2: Yeah, so we have a wine list directly at the restaurant,
0: yeah.
2: On an iPad. But the full wine list, the real one, I would say, it's 270 pages.
0: Yes.
2: It's possible to see it on our website also. It's what a funny book for a wine lover. For
0: yeah,
2: sure.
0: I'm on it right now. And that's why I asked you. 270 pages, your wine list. But you do have it on an iPad. Do you have a physical copy of it in the restaurant as well?
2: Yeah, so I print it once a month, just to save some to save on paper. But on the iPad, yeah, it's updated like at every minute. So it's that's something we use more. But we have a physical copy at the restaurant.
0: How do you keep track of all your wine?
2: So yeah, we use an inventory system. It's called Alfred. So we've been working with them since the beginning. It's help us to have everything organized because in the cellar it's difficult to keep track on every section as country, region, so it's a bit mixed up, but at the same time very well organized by technology. So we're working with Alfred technology for everything organized.
0: I'm curious, what's the rarest and oldest bottle you have on your wine list?
2: So I would say that the rarest we have right now, it's unbelievable, hard to find wine. It's a small parcel in Burgundy. It's called Gros Parentou. And you're looking for this producer called Henri Jaillet, mythical producer. He stopped producing wine because he died. So the bottles are very hard to get. And we have a 1987 in the cellar.

0: would say the oldest we have right now, it's a sweet wine from the Loire Valley. It's a Coteau du Layon from Moulin Touchet. 1922, so quite a century old wine.
1: Where do you find the wines?
0: So we've been working very closely with some of our best importer and with the SAQ, but we've been buying wine also from Pearson, especially in 2014. We buy a bit of the collection of Champlain Charest. He was in Sainte-Marguerite-du-Lac-Masson. He had some of the best wines in the world at a certain time, and he sold most of his wine to the SAQ around 2012. So in 2014, we were able to get some of this collection, help us build what we have today for sure.
1: What makes a good and balanced wine list, do you think?
0: Yeah, so that's a good question. For me, like I said, cover most of the important area. It's a thing, but it's always on the producer you're able to find. This is the most important thing when you're looking at the wine list. And at the same time, to be able to have a good price also on some of the wine, because, you know, when I go to a restaurant, I would say that's a very important point for me, that the wine stay at an okay price.
1: Right.
0: And we try to do that at Coureur des Bois for sure.
1: What's an okay price for you?
0: Oh, that's a good question. I mean, I would give you an example.
1: Sure.
0: If you take a very speculative wine, so I guess a wine that you buy at $100, I would say, and on the market, it's very speculative. It can work up to $1,000. That can happen. If you, I would say, put it at $400, $500, for me, it seems quite funny to say that at the radio, but
1: yeah,
0: looking at the speculation, it could be like seen at a good price for a wine lover.
1: Huh. What's your most expensive wine?
0: So that would be on the list right now, a 6 liter of Petrus, Chateau Petrus, 1997.
1: How much is that one?
0: Very expensive. It's close to $60,000.
1: Wow.
0: On the list, yeah. But I mean, it's a speculation play a bit in that.
1: Mm-hmm.
0: This is maybe not the best quality quality for price, but it's an outstanding wine for sure.
1: I'm curious, when people do come to you for advice, and maybe if they don't want to pay $400, $500, they want to pay less than that, how do you have conversations with them and find something for them that's adjusted to their budget and what they want to pay?
0: Yeah, so we have, so at Coureur des Bois, of course, the wine list starts at $40 a bottle,
1: mm-hmm,
0: and up to $100. We have lots of wine. So we have lots of diversity for someone that want a good bottle and not to pay up to $80, I would say.
1: Okay.
0: I think the most important is just to listen to the guest, try to understand his taste, try to say him some example of wine that he's drinking.
1: Sure.
0: And you try to match this in consequence on what you have on the list.
1: And when you are having those conversations with customers, what exactly are you listening for to give them to make the best recommendation possible?
0: So first, I'm trying to see if they want very much like wine they like, or they want very on the wine pairing side. Because if you're looking for a very clean wine pairing, maybe you can go out of the comfort zone, but if that's something they want, that they usually like to be in their taste, you try to listen to if they like dry wine. I would say mineral wine, high acid, not acid, rum, oak, no oak. So all these cues that can let you pick a nice wine for them.
1: What about you? What's your preference? I'm putting you on the spot quite a bit this morning.
0: No, that's fine. That's fine. But I really love Bordeaux when they have a bit of age in the bottle. I think they find like perfect balance, good complexity, and it makes very outstanding wine when you can smell different type of aromas. And just the fact that you're drinking of wine of 20 years old, I would say.
1: Yeah.
0: It's still funny to see, to think what you were at what place you were 20 years ago.
1: Yeah.
0: That wine was born.
1: Yeah, it brings back, what were you doing at what time?

0: Exactly.
1: Jean-Simon Rioux, Ranger, thanks for talking to us this morning. And again, congratulations.
0: Thank you very much, Sean.
1: That was Jean-Simon Rioux-Ranger. He is the head sommelier at Le Coureur des Bois, and that is in Belleuil. 6:48, here's Blake.
2: We haven't shown the bridges some love this morning. Let's head over to the Jacques Cartier Bridge. Bit of traffic there. Also, Champlain Bridge, if you're leaving Brossard, heading towards the city, you'll experience a slowdown before you get on the Champlain Bridge. Also, good morning to our friends in Quebec once again. Route 175, the Pont du Québec, going south. Lots of traffic there, but once you hit the 132, all is good.
1: Thank you. Crystal Lee Ramlikan is back with more business news. Good morning.
3: Hey, good morning, Sean.
1: Let's talk some labor right now. The union for nearly 19,000 Canadian auto workers kicking off contract talks with Ford today. What else do we know about that?
3: Yes, so it's the first of the Detroit 3 automakers to sit down to hammer out new collective agreements. So current deals signed by the automakers and Unifor 3 years ago are set to expire in September. And the latest round of bargaining comes during difficult conditions for the sector as it copes with U.S. tariffs, uncertainty linked to the future of CUSMA, and the introduction of Chinese electric vehicles into Canada. Now, Unifor, which typically uses pattern bargaining for its auto sector negotiations, will go toe-to-toe with Ford first, just as it did 3 years ago. And then talks with Stellantis and General Motors are expected to follow. Now, Unifor says this is the most consequential round of auto bargaining it's ever done in its history. It says if the tariff situation is not able to be resolved, along with a path forward through this CUSMA review that's supposed to happen soon, it will have massive long-term implications for the Canadian auto industry. And the union says job security is paramount, along with getting investments in its plants. Now, for Ford, both stability and flexibility are key as it contends with an evolving landscape. It says rising costs, new competitors, and shifting product demand are reshaping its considerations around potential investments.
1: Thank you, Crystal Lee.
3: Okay, thanks, Sean.
1: Crystal Lee Ramlikan with the business report. 6:50, Gabriel Gindi is here with sports.
4: Teams from three groups took to the field yesterday in the World Cup. So let's start off with the only game from Group F. That was Tunisia versus Japan. That ended in a blowout, Japan beating Tunisia 4-0. So Tunisia has had an unfortunate World Cup. They lost to Sweden 5-1 and now Japan yesterday. So here's what a Tunisian player had to say about their performance so far.
5: There's no reason to lie. The level is not good enough. We made a team. We know that, especially in this competition and especially in this group we are in, if you want to win a game or if you want to make a result, then you have to be on top of your day, everyone. And we were not. And we take the full responsibility for this, of course. We know that there's a lot of people behind us. We know that a lot of people that wakes up early morning to watch us, support us. And every time we're talking the same, yes, it will be next time. But I might admit, we can't keep talking. We need some serious reactions and some serious conversations.
4: Oh, we love an honest athlete, but hopefully Tunisia, they can get that one win that they're looking for against the Netherlands on Thursday. In Group G now, Spain beat Saudi Arabia 4-0. The Spaniards will go on to take Uruguay next on Friday, and now we go to Group G. So Egypt cruises against New Zealand, winning 3-1. Mohamed Salah made it a party, scoring Egypt's second goal, and then securing the nation's first World Cup win. Here's what he told his teammates before the game.
6: I told them, guys, look, we can write the history today and also next game. If you qualify first of the group, I think it will remember for years to come. We were not lucky with this group to win Africa Cup, but we qualified to the final two times. And yeah, we were not lucky enough to win it because we lost also penalty. So the only thing I would say, like, we just give it our best and we achieve something, I think. Very difficult in history to happen.
4: Egypt plays Iran on Friday. And staying on the subject of Iran, they played Belgium and it finished in a draw 0-0. Belgium held control all game, and the sole Iranian player that kept Belgium out was goalkeeper Ali Reza Behranvand. He stopped all shots that came his way, playing lights out. And Iran is having a good World Cup despite the restrictions they're facing. Another Ali Reza on the team, Ali Reza Jabahaksh, says if they can't continue playing like they have, they could surprise many.
7: I think this is the spirit we have in the team.

0: Yeah, the situation hasn't been the best, but like we don't want to keep repeating that because I think everyone is aware of that. Yeah, we go game by game. This today was an amazing performance, but I think we cannot let down the next game against Egypt. We know how important that is. Making history every World Cup, last World Cups, we try to do the best thing, but very last minute we couldn't do it. But now I think the most important thing is like we go to recover well, to make sure that we are ready for the next game and do the same energy, same spirit to the game against Egypt and hopefully make a best performance for our people back home.
1: So pretty much they're saying that we know what's going on off the field. Mm-hmm. We want to just focus on what's going on the field and continue their good play and their success in this tournament. So Iran is currently second in their group behind Egypt, and Belgium is hoping to catch up in Group G because so far it's been a disappointment on their end. They have so many good players and they just can't seem to capitalize right now.
2: Thank you.

That was I'm Not Joking by Bleachers. Lead singer Jack Antonoff is on cue today with Tom Power. That is happening at 10 o'clock. Jack Antonoff, one of the most successful music producers working today. He's known for his work with Taylor Swift, Lana Del Rey, Lorde, and Sabrina Carpenter. Also coming up on CBC Radio today is Commotion. Is the culture really shifting away from smartphones? I don't know. Are landlines becoming a thing again? Internet culture journalist Kate Lindsay joins guest host Rad Simonpille to talk about the trend and whether it has staying power, and that is coming.

0: up on Commotion at 11 o'clock right here on CBC Radio. I know I have not had a landline since I moved back to Montreal. I did have one in Windsor. I had a landline and a cell phone in Windsor. When I moved back to Montreal, I decided I could just live with the cell phone.
1: It's been 10 years for me.
0: It's been 10 years.
2: What's a landline?
0: 514-5- I knew you were going to say that. 514-566-9066 is the Daybreak text message line. Sean Lyons is here with news headlines.
1: And we're sticking out on the West Island, Sean, as people continue cleaning up after the big storms this weekend. The flooding that hit a number of areas as well is around 150 millimeters of rain fell in just a couple of hours. Lots of other news to get to as well, including community organizations in Montreal say despite their years of working with police to try to rebuild ties between the community and the force, the allegations of racism amongst a number of officers in Montreal North that came out just over a week ago have damaged that trust that had been built. And we're going to take you to a small town just west of Montreal, passing a motion recognizing trees as living beings with their own rights. More news coming up at 7:30.
2: So a few accidents here to report on Route 138 at Wankland Street. Two car collision, eastbound closure of one lane out of the two. Then in Charles de Gaulle Bridge, vehicle broken down as well on Highway 40.

0: been issued in several nearby communities, including St. Albert and Beaumont. Environment Canada says more than 110 millimeters of rain has already fallen. A scorching weather system from the Sahara Desert has settled over much of Europe. Temperatures across the continent are in the mid-30s or higher. Heat warnings are in place in parts of Spain, France, and Germany. As Megan Williams reports, residents and tourists in Italy are struggling to find cool shelter.
1: In the blazing sun outside the Colosseum, women and men alike flap the thick air with foldable fans, desperate to create even the smallest of breezes. One tourist from Barcelona describes it as overwhelming.
2: Agobiados, mucho calor. El calor se pega a la piel.
1: Too hot. The heat sticks to your skin, he says. Here in Italy, red alerts have been issued to 8 cities, including Florence, Bologna, Milan, and Turin. Rome is one of Europe's greenest cities, but most of the parks are on the outskirts, with little shade in the historic center. The city has plans to plant 1 million new trees, create dozens of small urban forests, and has even begun giving out free trees in some of the hottest neighborhoods. But critics say the planting isn't happening fast enough. Last summer, Rome recorded more than 800 heat-related deaths. For now, some visitors are going underground, taking tours of the ancient quarries near the Colosseum, where temperatures stay around 18 degrees year-round. I'd sleep here if I could, said one woman. Megan Williams, CBC News, Rome.
0: That is the latest national and international news from World Report. More on our top story. Keir Starmer announcing his resignation at cbcnews.ca. It's on our main page. I'm Marcia Young.
3: Hi, my name is Joanna. 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
4: 7:10. It is Monday, June 22nd. Good morning. I'm Sean Henry, and good morning to those of you who usually listen to Quebec AM. You are with us for the week. Right now, we're sitting at 17 degrees, partly cloudy skies in Montreal. It's 15 and mostly cloudy in Quebec City. Sherbrooke sitting at 15 with mainly sunny skies. 13 and mainly cloudy in Gaspé. It is 12 degrees right now, mostly cloudy skies in Mont-Tremblant. Coming up this half hour, many residents from Pierrefonds-Roxborough to Dollard-des-Ormeaux had to deal with flooded basements or garages this weekend. We'll talk to a couple of them in just a moment. First, over to Blake Saraga with the morning commute.
5: So the Mercier Bridge, if you're heading to Montreal, lots of traffic there. Also, the Metropolitan West between the Anjou and Turcotte interchange experiencing a lot of volume. Also, both sides of DeCary up until Snowden is backed up right now. Once you get to Snowden, though, it's easy breezy.
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6: And Sean, a number of community organizations say after years of working to build bridges with the Montreal Police Department, the recent allegations of racism and some officers in the Montreal North Station have undermined that trust. And they say now a whole lot more rebuilding and rebuilding of the rebuilding work needs to be moved forward. We're also going to be heading out to Dollard, to Pierrefonds, to revisit what happened on the weekend, all that flooding and the cleanup that is now underway. And a small municipality just west of Montreal has adopted a resolution to give new rights to a whole group of residents there, the trees. More news is coming up at 7:30.
4: We're expecting mainly sunny skies for Montreal. Increasing cloudiness near noon. There's a 30% chance of showers this afternoon and a high of 25 degrees with the humidex 28. Quebec City, if mainly cloudy, a few showers beginning near noon, or risk of a thunderstorm this afternoon and a high of 23 degrees with the humidex 27. And Sherbrooke, mix of sun and cloud. There's a 40% chance of showers this afternoon and a high of 24 degrees with the humidex. It will feel like 28. It is 7:12. The West Island is dealing with the aftermath of heavy rainfall that caused flooding and power outages. Many residents in Pierrefonds-Roxborough and the city of Dollard-des-Ormeaux saw flooded streets, garages, and basements. We'll talk to two of those residents to better understand the situation. First, Henriette Geerlings is on the line. She lives in Dollard-des-Ormeaux. Thank you for talking to us this morning.
7: Good morning. Thank you for having me on the air.
4: How are you affected by the heavy rainfall this weekend?
7: I saw 5 inches of water in my garage. It's the second time in 22 months. The first time I lost over $40,000. And this time, all I saw is my husband. The first time, we didn't know we had water in the garage. But this time, my husband, all I hear is my husband yelling my name. Can you come down to the garage and help me take all this stuff out of the garage and put it in the, you know, in our basement? So.

0: Yeah.
1: How quickly did it come?
0: All the water just came down the garage. It just came down. We have a downhill driveway. So it just came underneath the doors. It was just a deluge of water. It was like, how do I explain it? Like literally Niagara Falls. It just was coming quick and furious. My husband had, we have a sump pump, like a little pump for the pool. We had a swimming pool. So we had put that in, and my husband had to go open the garage door. And he literally opened the door, and it was literally a wave of water that just came in, like the door, the doors were holding the water back. And he had to open the door to put the hose out. And he says it was like a wave of water that came in. It was just coming quick and furious. It was insane. It was literally insane. It was a wow. It was like, holy, holy moly. It was like, it's a shock, you know?
1: Did you also lose power?
0: Yeah, we lost power. My best investment was buying a generator, you know, after we lost our power at 6:30. You know, obviously the pump was off, and then we had to turn around and, you know, threw on the generator, and, you know, that's what saved us. You know, that's what saved us. I'll tell everybody, invest in a generator, because it's your best friend.
1: Yeah. And as you said, this is the second time in 22 months. Of course, we know what happened in 2024. And I know you're in the middle of a cleanup right now, but how does this compare to 2024 so far?
0: This one is worse than the one in 2024. We didn't realize it. Mm-hmm. We didn't know. You know, because we didn't realize it in 2024. It's like my husband went in the garage and he's like, wow, you know. And that's, of course, we had everything. All, you know, my stuff from my childhood in 2024 is like he went in the garage. I was at work, and then he calls me. I'm at work, and I'm like literally in my car crying, you know, because that's all my stuff from my childhood. You know, both my parents have passed away, and it's stuff from my childhood. Like my mom and my dad has made my stuff, you know, from when I was a kid. So I had to throw all the stuff out, you know, and as the garbage guys are throwing it in the garbage truck, I'm sitting there crying, you know, I'm like watching it all go in the truck, you know, but this time it's not as bad, you know, because the worst of it's all gone. But, you know, I'm listening because one of my best friends called me. His aunt lives around the corner from me, and she had just redone her basement, and she got hit for a second time too. So she had like 4 feet of water in her garage, in her basement. Yeah. So, you know, there's no excuse for it.
1: We're hearing a couple of stories like that, Henriette, where people had just redone their basement, just recovered from 2024, and this happened again. How long have you been living in DDO?
0: I've been here for 44 years.
1: 44 years. Do you have, you know, you said $40,000 from 2024. Do you have any idea so far how much the damage there is?
0: Right now, we had just bought a whole bunch of lumber to, you know, start to recover. Well, we were just going to start recovering, you know, to clean up the garage and redo the garage. So we've right there, we just lost, we lost $2,500 in lumber, you know. Ooh. And to redo the insurance, well, the insurance is going to be tooth and nail again. You know, it's because you have to do this for the insurance, but this time it's not our fault, you know. Technically, because the water came from the city. It's the city water. The drains can't hold it, you know. And I sent a video to Frederick yesterday. I have video footage of the water running down the driveway. And I, you know, everybody, all my friends, I posted it on Facebook, and everybody's looking at the water. My car was literally floating in my driveway. Yeah. Literally floating in my driveway. And I'm like, wow. There's no reason for it, you know? Yeah. And even if you look at my husband this morning took pictures of my garage door, and you can see exactly how high the water is. And I, you know, there's no excuse for it. There is no excuse.
1: Yeah. Frederick is our producer here on Daybreak. What would you like the city to do?
0: You know, with people who have downhill driveways, you know, they could, like I called Public Works yesterday and I asked them, you know, can you guys send at least, you know, bring some sandbags? You know, I called, you know, the guy said, I'm going to send a foreman over. And I didn't see if any foreman passed by, you know, because where I live, there's a drain around the corner and the drain like two doors down. And, you know, my neighbor has an uphill driveway and I have a downhill driveway. So, it's a no-win situation. And I've been fighting with the city since 1994 about this because in

0: winter, it's ice, you know, and it's ice buildup. And in the summer, you know, now it's with the rain. So if they could supply sandbags, you know, and then I can put them on the side, I'm capable of, you know, throwing a sandbag in front of my door. Mm. You know, I'm capable of doing that because yesterday, you know, on Saturday, we were celebrating the win for Holland, you know, in the World Cup. And then all of a sudden it's this that happened. And it's like, you know, from a high to a low, it's, you know, it's devastating, you know, at least, you know, we didn't lose, like, you know, we watched some of our friends, you know, are going through it as just as much as we did. And it's like, you know, watching our friends sitting there going through their stuff and, you know, we've been there, done it, you know, and I feel for them. I know exactly what it is.
1: How are you holding up, Henriette?
0: Mentally, I'm distraught because it's happening again, you know, but hey, life goes on. Just, you know, I wish the city would listen and turn around and fix, you know, fix the drainage systems like they said they would, you know, and help, you know, people. I'm not the only one with a downhill driveway. There's quite a few of us, and, you know, the people, you fix the system, like you said, instead of worrying about something. So, you know, about, you know, our infrastructure is more important, you know, and help people who need it instead of turning around. Cause I know in 2024, we all applied, like in Westminster Park where I am, we all applied for from help from the city because they had a town hall meeting and they said, here, you have to fill out a form. They did it on a Friday night. The paper workers do on Saturday. And it was, and there's a lot of elderly people here in my park where I live. Mm-hmm. And a lot of them, you know, do they have cell phones? Who knows? Do they have computers? We don't know. And they were doing it like quickly, you know, it was like word of mouth basically. And nobody turned around and came down on this end, you know, on my end, my street, because there was a lot of us down here that had flooding.
1: Yeah.
0: And nobody knew about it. The only reason I found out about it is because my neighbor's sister lives in the part that really, really got flooded. Mm. And it was like on the lay low, you know, it's like, okay, you have to go to the chalet, blah, blah, blah. And here's the paperwork. I already found out about it. And I was telling the people who I have friends over there, and I was telling them, this is a paperwork you need to fill out. And then you get an email. I'm sorry, we're not helping you, you know, on your claim. It's like, you know, you're holding yourself not responsible, but it's your fault. You know, it's your infrastructure that's in the wrong.
1: Well, we are trying to get a hold of Dollar DeZormo. We're going to continue to do that. Henry Geerlings, thanks for talking to us this morning. Take care
0: All
1: of yourself.
0: Right. Thank you for having me. Thank you. Have a great day.
1: You too. Take care of yourself. That is Henry Geerlings from Dollar DeZormo. Next on the line from PFM Roxborough is Desiree Robinson. Thanks for talking to us.
2: Good morning. Thank you for having me.
1: How are you doing this morning?
2: Tired, frustrated. You know, you're dealing with a lot with the flooding. Cleanup afterwards, the flooding is one part of it, and then the cleanup afterwards is another part. So it's very frustrating.
1: What happened to your family's home this weekend?
2: Our basement was completely flooded with water coming up to mid-calf. It happened very suddenly, like the other caller had said. At first, it was just a little drip and everything, but then everything started coming through windows and backing up through the toilets and showers, and it came like a flood. It just started rushing. So while you're trying to deal with trying to control that, you're also trying to accumulate and save your belongings, all your mementos and everything before they get damaged.
1: How many people were in the house trying to save everything?
2: Just two. I'm with a senior, my father, and so we're both trying to save everything, unplug things before things get wet, you know, electronics. I work from home, so you're trying to save the equipment, just different things going on all at once. And as I said, it's a basement, so it's stairs. You're rushing. You know, you want to be careful not to cause any injury or anything. So you're just dealing with a lot.
1: And how much was in your basement?
2: Well, we've been in Pierrefonds since 1991. So you accumulate things after a while. We tried to keep things. A lot of our stuff I had put into containers anyways, just in case. We've never dealt with flooding before. We had slight flooding, nothing to be alarmed about. This was the first time that we've actually had it flood the entire basement and it's carpeting. So then you have to deal with that.

0: saving those things and removing the carpeting from any kind of mold and mildew that may build up.
1: You're talking about your basement inside the home, the bathrooms and whatnot. What did the neighborhood look like on Saturday?
0: It looks like July 1st when everybody's moving and throwing out everything that they're not, but plus, extreme circumstance. And I've never seen this. I live on a main artery in Pierrefonds, and I've never seen the street look like this. It's never happened. Or I've seen side streets. And like the previous caller had said, sloping driveways. I don't have a sloping driveway. So I was lucky that my garage was not flooded. But I have an elderly aunt that lives on another street. She's 85 years old. She's dealing with her own issues. She knows she's surviving cancer. So she can't deal with a flooded home. But her entire basement was flooded. Her garage was flooded because she has a sloping driveway as well. So not only I have my home to deal with, I have a sister as well, but she has to leave LaSalle to come and help us help with my aunt, but she can't get to us because all the streets are blocked, because all the roads are flooded.
1: Have you contacted insurance yet?
0: Yes, waiting on them to call us back because I know they're busy. Everybody is making their claims and calling, but I don't know. At this time, I guess they really have to pay people overtime, get people working and helping everybody out, because someone like my aunt or myself, that you have wet carpet, you can't live like that. Right now, the smell in my home, it's wet, it's damp, and I can't figure that can be good for anybody's health.
1: Desiree Robinson, thanks for talking to us this morning. Take care of yourself.
0: Thank you. You too. Have a good day.
1: And that was Desiree Robinson in Pierrefonds, Roxborough. Stay tuned. We're going to continue to cover this. We're going to talk to Jim Bass, the mayor of Pierrefonds, Roxborough. And he's also responsible for security and prevention with the executive committee, the city of Montreal. And a lot of deja vu for mm-hmm. some people dealing with, who've dealt with this in 2024. They just, recovered from 2024. And now this is happening again. So we're going to see what Jim Bass is saying about that. And again, we have reached out to Dollar Desormeaux. We're waiting to hear back from them. But we did get some pictures. We did get some video. We did see them as well. You can let us know how you're doing. 514-566-9066 is the Daybreak text message line.

0: Coming up on 7:26, Gabriel Gindi is here with sports.
1: Team Cabo Verde's success in the World Cup is becoming one of the great stories in this year's tournament. The island nation of a population of no more than 530,000 people have now played lights out against two World Cup juggernauts. So they're 67th place and they virtually have no experience playing in the tournament. But if you had a chance to watch them play, you wouldn't think that to be the case. And if you look at their game yesterday against Uruguay, they just played a stellar game of football. So they're also known as the Blue Sharks Cabo Verde, right? And they were able to bring it to Uruguay, the two-time World Cup champion nation. However, in this match, Vozinha's talents, that's the goalie who played lights out against Spain, they were not needed. The players did show up, and they opened up scoring with this absolute laser of a shot from Kevin Pina in the 20th minute.
2: Pina blasts it!
1: Yeah, you heard it there. It was Cabo Verde's first ever World Cup goal. So from a distant free kick, Pina boots it through the defender into the bottom of the corner, making a 1-0 match. So within the first minutes, you can tell that Cabo Verde employed an attack-minded game, much different than the team's approach against Spain. And with less focus on defense, it allowed Uruguay to come back and score two goals, both before the half. And then a costly mistake from Uruguay defender brought Cabo Verde back in it. So in the 60th minute, a turnover from a throw-in allowed Helio Varela to bump the ball over the Uruguay goalie far out from the box for an uncontested tip-in. So from there, the game remained tied, ending in a 2-2 draw. Roberto Lopez, who's one of Cabo Verde's players, who, by the way, was invited to play for the team via LinkedIn. He was working at a bank formerly. And
0: that's a funny story.
1: Yeah, it's funny, eh? Because he thought it was a spam, and then he didn't answer for a few months, and they said, no, we're really Cabo Verde's management. We want you on the team. Please play for us. And he finally said, okay.
0: That's good.
1: LinkedIn.
0: Yeah, I wonder, if there's another way to get a hold of him,
1: right? Yeah. Like, because he does play professionally in Ireland. He's of Irish descent, plays for Cabo Verde, but yeah, you

0: You'd think there'd be other means of communication to get to this guy.
1: Oh, there, LinkedIn it was.
0: So yeah, the former bank employee and now center back for the team says they should be taken seriously.
2: Yeah, well, look, as I said, since we arrived here, that was our goal. We got here on merit. So you don't win a prize to get to the World Cup. You have to compete, you have to qualify, and it's difficult to get here. And now you're mixing it with some of the best teams in the world. And our goal was first and foremost just to attack the first game and show that we belong here. And nothing changed for the second one. We wanted to try and get 3 points. We got a point, it's another point to where we want to be. And we're in the same position. We got a good opportunity of reaching the next phase, which would be amazing for our group. As I say, it's something that we wanted. It was part of our goals, and just to show that we deserve to be at this level.
0: That's not a Capo Verde accent, but, you know, he does play on the team, and he's pretty much hoping that their next match could actually advance him in their group. So they have a chance to make it to the knockout stage. All they need to do is beat Saudi Arabia, who they themselves have not been having a great playoff. Playoffs, think about the Habs, but haven't had a great World Cup match tournament as of late. The only other teams that have achieved what Cabo Verde is currently doing, meaning being so low ranked in the FIFA rankings and playing at such a high level in the World Cup, was Nigeria in 1998. They were 74th, and Russia, who placed 70th in 2018. So Cabo Verde has a chance to leave their mark. They play Saudi Arabia on Friday.
1: Thank you. It is 7:29, sitting at 17 degrees in Montreal, 15 in Quebec City. It's 15 as well in Sherbrooke. It is 12 in Mont-Tremblant, 11 degrees in Gaspé. Here's Blake.
3: One of three lanes are closed on Autoroute 15 at Royal Mount. There's a two-vehicle collision. Another accident on Route 138 eastbound. One of two lanes closed at Wankland Street. And then moving over to Kanawage, Route 132. Lots of traffic there, so expect delay.

0: This is CBC News. Good morning, it is 7:30. I'm Sean Lyons with your CBC News from Montreal. Some Black community leaders in Montreal who have spent years working with police say they are now questioning those partnerships. Police Chief Fadi Daguerre has been meeting with organizations across the city after the allegations emerged of racist behavior from a unit based in Montreal North. Anshal Sharma reports.
1: Jerry Pippin has been cutting hair in Montreal's Little Burgundy neighborhood for more than two decades. He says the neighborhood has changed for the better.
2: We went through a lot of racial profiling since the 80s and the 90s and the 2000s. Now it's different, you know.
1: Pippin sits on the board of Prévention Sud-Ouest, a community group that works closely with police to reduce crime. He says he was shocked to learn about reports of racist behavior from police in Montréal Nord, including allegations of officers collecting the hair of people they'd stopped.
2: When you're out there cutting people's hair, it's like you're taking away their power.
1: Pippin isn't the only one feeling that way. Michael Farkas is the director of Youth in Motion and also part of Prévention Sud-Ouest.
3: I think that really shocked a lot of us in the Black community. It's broken something.
1: Farkas says while the relationship with police has improved in recent years, he'd like to see a cultural shift within the force. Montreal's police chief has been meeting with groups and police units across the city recently in an effort to achieve that. Anshul Sharma, CBC News, Montreal.
0: And a reminder that this last weekend, Quebec's deputy premier and domestic security minister, Yan Lefrenière, named an independent observer to oversee the Montreal police internal investigation to those allegations of racism out of Station 39. The observer is lawyer Anne-Marie Boisvert. The minister says he wants her to ensure that the Montreal police's criminal and disciplinary investigations related to the matter are conducted with integrity and with impartiality. Boisvert will be filing a report. She is also to alert Lafreniere immediately if she sees any irregularities. Meanwhile, later today, Mayor Soraya Martinez-Ferrada in Montreal is due to meet behind closed doors with the Montreal police to discuss the ongoing situation and investigations. To other news now, we head out to Montreal's West Island, where people are continuing the cleanup this morning after those heavy, heavy rains on the weekend that caused flooding in a number of areas, most particularly in Didio and in Pierrefonds-Roxborough. And more than 150 millimeters of rain fell in just a couple of hours. Our own Rowan Kennedy is out on the West Island this morning. He's been chatting with people who are out there cleaning up again this day, and he joins me on the line. Rowan.
4: Sean, couches, dressers, appliances, lamps, all those things are piled up high outside houses here on Kent Street.

0: Now, some people right beside here on Fox Street, their cars don't start. One car is even stuck in the middle of the road and cars have to go around it. Everybody has a long list of to-dos, from clearing out their basements to ripping out the carpet that flooded and, of course, contacting insurance companies for damages. One resident, Joseph Carino, said this was his fourth time his house has flooded in the last decade, and he's exhausted and overwhelmed. Have a listen.
1: Well, we got the basement cleaned out. I got Demita fires and fans running. It's just very, very hard right now to make it work, and I need to stay strong for my daughter's wedding today, and it's a big day for me in that way, too. It's overwhelming right now.
0: Sean, some 40,000 people in the area lost power, and some are still waiting on electricians to come in, give them the okay to turn the lights back on. That's why you might be able to hear a couple of generators running behind me. Now, officials on their part are still analyzing the impact and the damages from the floods that happened on Saturday. Sean.
2: Thank you very much, Rowan. Rowan Kennedy reporting live for us this morning. And there is some good news when it comes to that electricity, because the West Island, not only the only place hit by that flooding on the weekend, although it was hit somewhat hard, the Laurentians, Western Quebec, South Shore of Montreal, all the way over into the Drummondville area and parts of the townships also hit with that heavy rain. From the weekend, there were thousands of hydro clients who were left without electricity. Those numbers way down this morning to around 1,500 or so around the province. Almost 1,000 of those are still in the Laurentians. Shifting gears now, public service unions in this province are not very happy with the latest scheduling decisions by the government. During the summer season, managers are being given more flexibility to allow civil servants to do more telework from home. But civil service union leaders are complaining the flexibility isn't being applied equally, even within the same departments. They say while some employees are being allowed to limit their in-office hours to one day a week, others are still being forced to come in for the full 3 days. Union officials have been calling for more flexibility, particularly as the work on the Quebec City tramway project ramps up, making for potentially complicated commutes for those who got to go into the office every day in the provincial capital. And finally, a small town just west of Montreal is recognizing trees as living beings with their own rights. City Council in Terrasse-Vaudreuil has passed a resolution this month declaring the trees are worthy of protection, including the right to life, to natural growth, to integrity, and to regeneration. Mayor Michel Bourdeau says those arboreal neighbors are like human beings in that they breathe, take in water, and protect people. He touts the benefits of protecting them, saying they help reduce urban heat islands, improve air quality, manage precious water resources, and protect biodiversity as well. The mayor says the new resolution means the town will review its existing rules and bylaws to ensure that trees are protected or replaced if they have to be cut down. He also plans to implement measures to further increase the canopy, including offering trees for residents to plant on their own. And that was your CBC News.
3: Thank you, Sean. That's Sean Lyons from the CBC Montreal Newsroom. Good morning. I'm Sean Henry. This is Daybreak on CBC Radio 1, the CBC News app, CBC Listen. It is Monday, June 22nd, 17 degrees in Montreal, 15 in Quebec City, also 15 degrees in Sherbrooke. It is 12 in Mont-Tremblant. It is 11 degrees in Gaspé. We're going to continue our conversations about the aftermath of the flooding in the West Island. Lots of people cleaning up this morning, and we are hearing from you on the Daybreak text message line as well. People saying with all the flooding, perhaps you could talk about rain gardens and how municipalities can mitigate flooding. We're going to have that conversation with Jim Bass in just a moment. Another person writing in saying, why are these driveways permitted with the reality of storms? We live on an island, and I do believe there are probably a few sewage systems that can handle the amount of rain we get sometimes. So we're going to get into all of that in just a moment. First, we're going to head over to Blake Saraga, who's with looking at the morning commute.
4: And I have a downward driveway myself, Sean, just absolutely super inconvenient. But anyways, let's talk about traffic. Highway 15 going north towards the Metropolitan, it's completely backed up all the way from Côte de Neige. So if you're heading from Côte de Neige towards the Met, expect a long delay. Speaking of the Met, between Turcotte and Anjou interchange, lots of traffic there. And then if we head over quickly to Laval, between Saint-Vincent-de-Paul and Cap-Saint-Martin, the 440 is backed up. So expect a delay there too.
3: Thank you. Montreal's West Island recovering from thunderstorms that dumped between 100 and 170 millimeters of rain on Saturday. Some residents whose basements or garages were flooded are looking for help from the city to deal with the aftermath. Jim Bass is on the line.

0: Wine. He is the borough mayor of Pierrefonds Roxborough, also responsible for security and prevention on the City of Montreal's Executive Committee. Good morning. Welcome back to the program.
1: Good morning, Sean. Thank you for having me.
0: What is the situation right now in the West Island?
1: Well, look, it's devastation. I mean, folks that have lived this before.

0: Ukraine are going through an incredibly difficult time, and we've witnessed it on the ground. We've seen it firsthand. I mean, we go back to 2017 to have similar images when we had the spring floods that no one expected. It's the same type of scenario. I mean, the spring floods is one thing. I mean, we've been able to correct the majority of the issues since 2017 that don't flood any areas at all. But this is a different type of phenomenon. When you look at the quantity of rain that falls on a territory in such a short period of time, and in our case, it was somewhere in the neighborhood of 150 to 170 millimeters of rain in 2 hours, which was even more than it was in August of 2024. Mm-hmm. So putting all that in perspective, the infrastructure that's designed to never evacuate and accommodate that quantity of water certainly couldn't support. And so what happens when it starts to overflow in those areas, when the storm sewers don't have the capacity? Well, of course, water will go to the lowest possible level, and oftentimes downslope driveways, on the properties, through cracks of foundations, through the windows, you know, back up in the storm sewers inside their homes, and then fill up the basements, as we've seen since Saturday. A terrible, terrible mix of what happened.
1: Jim Bates, let's talk about infrastructure for a second, because when you do say that, you know, the infrastructure that's in place right now couldn't handle that much rain, you say that, and people hear that, but they're still not happy with that answer. What do you say to them?
0: Well, look, I don't blame them. I mean, there's a lot of frustration out there because they've lived this before. And in fact, when you look at not only our community, but all communities across Quebec, I mean, the infrastructure, in order for that to be changed, you can only imagine not only the cost associated to it, but the logistical support that you would need to put that in place. Now, that's one of the items that has to be discussed, and as we go forward, and not only as a community, but not only Montreal-wide, but also in the regional sense, when you look at Laval and the South Shore that also live these types of episodes. So that has to be a larger conversation, number one. Number two is, what is the support that we're able to give to residents to do everything possible to protect their homes, understanding that it can never be 100%, Mother Nature being what it is. You know, I look at another phenomenon that was happening on Saturday was the water table. The water table was so saturated, the ground, in other words, was so saturated that the water table was pushing up from the ground, and anywhere there was a crack in a foundation, on the floor or on the walls, water was seeping in from the ground. You know, that's another phenomenon that we experienced on Saturday, and we saw it again yesterday afternoon when we had that downpour. Everything was saturated again, not anywhere to go. So what does it do? It trickles through wherever the easiest points are. So that has to be a discussion. When I had the conversation with the Minister of Public Safety yesterday on several occasions, certainly he understands that. Cities have to become more resilient.
1: Right.
0: Not only that, but also look at the opportunity of helping residents financially to be able to do what they want. And I know he announced yesterday those that don't have the clause of insurance on their policy, certainly to look at that and help them financially try to get out of this predicament.
1: Jim, let me jump in for a second, because I want to ask you a question. Now, you talked about the cost of changing the infrastructure and the logistics and all of that. Wouldn't it be worth it, though, in the long run to go through all of that and prevent situations like this?
0: Well, certainly that has to be the conversation. I can give you an example here in Pierrefonds. I have an evacuator, a pipe that leads out into the river, let's say, right? That is almost 9 feet in diameter. Imagine 9 feet in diameter that didn't have enough capacity to evacuate the water that was coming in at the speed that it was. So that gives you perspective. And so when you look at the residential areas, not only here, but everywhere across the West Island and Montreal, there is no way that you have even that close to that collects water at the storm sewer level on the streets that evacuates into the river. And so just to give you perspective, that certainly it has to be a discussion that we have to look at, but we also have to look at what are the opportunities. Can we make those sponge parks? Is that one of the solutions that can minimize the impact to a community? And that's something that's ongoing that we've been looking at for quite some time. It's finding the locations to be able to do that, to at least solve some of these issues. But look, it's a concerted effort that we have with our partners, with other government levels, and that will certainly continue as we move forward, as we don't want to see ourselves in this situation again, understanding that what we were

0: dealt with on Saturday is absolutely extreme weather conditions that affected us and many other communities throughout Quebec.
1: So what happens in the meantime, though? We're going to have the conversation about changing infrastructure and the time and the money and the logistics and also how to support residents financially as well. Those conversations will continue. While those conversations continue, what happens to those residents? Where do they go to for help, for financial help, for any sort of support? Where do they go to now?
0: Well, certainly they can always make a claim with the City of Montreal, as is always customary. If people are impacted by these types of incidents, they can reclaim with the City of Montreal. Certainly they can contact us here at the borough to see what some of the procedures are. We have also mobilized teams on the ground to help folks that are unable to bring their material out to curbside. We have special pickups. We're cleaning now areas on the surface, for example, that have continued since yesterday. So we are working very closely with our community to try to find resolve, understanding that we have to get through this episode first, and then after that, look at how do we rebuild and make sure that we make ourselves a little more resilient. But it's not going to be an easy road, Sean. You know, these types of situations, we've lived them before.
1: Right.
0: And we have folks, for example, that purchased a house last week. I was in their home yesterday, a newborn baby. They purchased their house over a week ago and now found themselves with 3-4 feet of water in their basement. So what do you tell people that find themselves in this situation, except that we can try to do whatever we can to try to minimize the impact as we move forward, understanding that 150 to 170 millimeters of rain, I don't think there's any community that can withstand that type of impact, in the short term. So, look, this is an ongoing issue that we're going to keep working on, as we did the floods of the springs as we move forward.
1: What about mental health resources, Jim Bass? Is there anything that you can point them to? Because as you pointed out, some people have been living this, especially in Pierrefonds-Roxboro, since 2017. We spoke to a resident in DDO, just recovered from 2024, and here we go again. So, and she's not alone, of course, but what sort of mental health resources are there out there where you can point people to?
0: You're absolutely right, and that's an excellent point. And we sometimes forget the mental stress that people feel when they're going through this. Just the fact that it rains sometimes brings up all these memories for a lot of people, you know. 211 is definitely the number to call there, but we also have resources through nonprofit organizations that provide those services directly to the public. And we have a list of those at the local level that we will be publishing within the next day or so to make sure that people know where to go when they have this type of support. Not only that, but we'll also be detailing some other resources that they can lean to in the event that they need that type of support.
1: All right. Jim Bass, before you go, we spoke to you last Monday about Station 39 and the 16 police officers currently under investigation for racist and hateful acts. Calls for an independent inquiry. There is an observer that's been named. Different organizations have been meeting with the police chief, the organizations like the Jamaica Association of Montreal, who's up next with us. They're holding a news conference later today. Where does the conversation go from here, do you think, on that?
0: Well, look, these are serious criminal allegations here, and certainly I've met with organizations. I know that the mayor of Montreal North, Christine Black, has met with organizations. I know that the chief of police has as well. These are ongoing conversations, but aside from sitting around and creating other reports, the reports exist. I mean, organizations have spent a lot of time working in collaboration to identify what is proposed, and so, you know, the way I look at it is this has to take place. The commission will be meeting a public meeting will be held on the 8th of July to allow folks to express themselves at that forum. Mm-hmm. And then and only then let the investigation take its course. And in the event that these allegations are found to be true and there are charges against these officers, let that be an example that we can't conduct ourselves in this way to address any issue. And this racial profiling and racism and these acts of barbaric acts, if that's what it is and it's proven to be, well, these don't belong in any society, let alone ours. And so that has to take its course. I'm confident in the process, and hopefully we find resolve and put safeguards in place that this doesn't happen again.
1: Besides July 8th, are there any other meetings planned? Is the mayor meeting with Montreal Police? What's happening on that front?
0: Well, look, there certainly are recommendations by a lot of the community groups that have already stated in the past, and again, most recently. I'll leave that to the chief of police to be able to come up with some proposals, and then and only then can we know how we move forward. But certainly something has to be done, because this

0: absolutely cannot continue. It is unacceptable.
1: All right, Jim Bass, thanks for those conversations this morning.
0: Thank you so much for having me.
1: That is Jim Bass, responsible for security and prevention on the City of Montreal's Executive Committee, also Borough Mayor of Pierrefonds-Roxborough, talking about a couple of conversations here. Let's talk about that second part of the conversation now with Sharon Nelson. She's the president of the Jamaica Association of Montreal. The organization is holding a news conference this morning with the Red Coalition to address the situation involving the 16 police officers from Montreal North, Station 39, under investigation for racist and hateful acts. Sharon Nelson, good morning.
2: Good morning. Thank you for having me.
1: What specifically will you address at the news conference this morning?
2: Well, this morning, the Red Coalition is hosting this event or holding this event at the Jamaica Association. And in fact, they will be talking about, talking from the point of view of the victims and those that have gone, you know, been a subject of a lot of these alleged acts by the police at Station 39. So really the press conference is being held at the association and bringing in these individuals who have been the target of some of this controversy that we're hearing, not necessarily controversy, but alleged acts of discrimination and racial profiling by of Black and Arab youth. Mm-hmm. So that will be the focus, to hear their stories and to understand what they've been living with for a long time.
1: Now, what are your thoughts on the conversation surrounding this investigation and how things have unfolded in the last week?
2: Well, first, I must commend Chief Dagger for bringing this forward. It was an unprecedented news conference held at night. I mean, it was, you don't necessarily hear that, but he wanted to really act on the matter quickly. And behind the scenes, we've had meetings with the Jamaica Association has had meetings with Chief Dagger, among other community groups, as WIPCA and Union United and Barbados House as well. So there
1: What have you told them in those meetings?
2: Well, in fact, I was away. I was in Jamaica, so my first vice president, Peter Barrett, was at that meeting, and they talked about, you know, what the steps are moving forward, what the English-speaking community is seeing, feeling, hearing. And we are going to be, now I'm back from Jamaica. I'm back in Montreal. Mm-hmm. We're going to be meeting together to come up with some action plans for a subsequent meeting that's going to be taking place very soon.
1: Now, how would you like the city and the provincial government to handle the situation with the SPVM?
2: Well, you know what? I think right now the investigation and having an observer in the to find out what is really happening, and potentially not if it's not only this one thing at Station 39, to uncover what is actually going on and just understand, to see what else, if anything else, is there moving forward. So I'll wait and see what comes out of this investigation, what the observers come back with, and then I can properly address that question. But right now, it's under investigation, so it's a matter of letting the investigation process go through and then seeing the results of that, and then we can necessarily make an assessment on that.
1: All right. Sharon Nelson, thanks for joining us this morning.
2: Thank you.
1: That is Sharon Nelson. She's the president of the Jamaica Association of Montreal. It is 7:52. Weather-wise, we're looking at 17 degrees, partly cloudy skies in Montreal. Quebec City, it's 15 and mostly cloudy. 15 and mainly sunny in Sherbrooke right now. In Gaspé, we're sitting at 13 degrees, actually, mostly cloudy skies. In Mont-Tremblant, it is 12 degrees, mostly cloudy skies.
3: It's been cold.
1: It's cold.
3: It's been cold.
1: It's cold.
3: I haven't had a really hot day yet.
1: No. Well, it's a little better this morning,
3: yeah.
1: I think.
3: Yeah, but like, you know, usually I'm
1: the weekend was, it felt a little on the cool side with all the rain and all
3: the
1: everything.
3: Yeah, the rain too, that didn't help.
1: No, anyway. That didn't help at all. But it's we're on our way up. Environment Canada says this week we are expecting about average daytime highs for this time of year. So that's some good news. And there's a chance of showers over the next couple of days, but Wednesday and Thursday so far looking nice and sunny. So we can celebrate that.
3: Saint-Jean without rain is like a rarity.
1: That'll be, oh, it's happened. It's happened. Actually, a couple of years, I'm just trying to think of.
3: The only time I remember is 2021 when the Habs won the
1: oh, there you the go. You're like associating it to
3: how
1: times.
3: I associate, with the sports. You know.
1: Oh, it was with the sports. No, last year, did it rain last year? I don't remember. Because I did go to the parade on towards the end on Rachel. Did it rain? I don't remember.
3: For some reason. Anyway, we can maybe look at the archives later and figure that one out.
1: In the meantime, sports.
3: Yeah.

0: sports. Let's talk sports. Okay, well, teams from three groups took to the field yesterday in the World Cup. So let's start off with the only game from Group F. That was Tunisia versus Japan. That ended in a blowout, Japan beating Tunisia 4-0. That team has had an unfortunate World Cup, Tunisia losing to Sweden as well in their first game 5-1, and now Japan. Here's what a Tunisian player had to say about their performance so far.
1: There's no reason to lie. The level is not good enough. We made a team. We know that, especially in this competition and especially in this group we are in, if you want to win a game or if you want to make a result, then you have to be on top of your day, everyone. And we were not. And we take the full responsibility for this, of course. We know that there's a lot of people behind us. We know that a lot of people that wakes up early morning to watch us, support us. And every time we're talking the same, yes, it will be next time, next time, next time. But I might admit we can't keep talking. We need some serious reactions and some serious conversations.
0: It's refreshing to hear an honest athlete, but Tunisia is hoping at least they can get one win. Yeah. That's their game against the Netherlands on Thursday. Now in Group G, keep it short, Spain beat Saudi Arabia 4-0. The Spaniards will take on Uruguay next on Friday. And now in Group G, so Egypt cruises against New Zealand, winning 3-1. Mohamed Salah made it a party, scoring Egypt's second goal and securing the nation's first World Cup win. Here's what he told his teammates before the game.
2: I told them, guys, look, we can write the history today and also next game. If you qualify first of the group, I think it will be remembered for years to come. We were not lucky with this group to win Africa Cup, but we qualified to the final two times. And yeah, we were not lucky enough to win it because we lost also penalty. So the only thing I would say, like, we just give it our best and we achieve something, I think. Very difficult in history to happen.
0: Despite past misfortunes, things are looking sunny for Egypt as they continue in their World Cup quest. They're playing Iran on Friday. And keeping on the subject of Iran and their team, they played Belgium yesterday and finished in a draw 0-0. Belgium held control all game, and the sole Iranian player that kept Belgium out was goalkeeper Alireza Behrounvan. He stopped all shots that came his way, playing lights out. Iran is having a good World Cup despite the restrictions they're facing. Another Alireza on the team, Alireza Jahabakhsh, says if they continue playing like they have, they could surprise many.
3: I think this is the spirit we have in the team. The situation hasn't been the best, but we don't want to keep repeating that because I think everyone is aware of that. We go game by game. This today was an amazing performance, but I think we cannot let down the next game against Egypt. We know how important that is. Making history every World Cup, last World Cups, we tried to do the best thing, but very last minute, we couldn't do it. But now I think the most important thing is we go to recovery well, to make sure that we are ready for the next game and do the same energy, same spirit to the game against Egypt and hopefully make a best performance for our people back home.
0: Group G has been flopped all over its head, has been turned upside down. Egypt's leading first, Iran second, Belgium third. Belgium's kind of disappointing as of this date in the tournament. Hopefully they can pick it up, but Iran will be playing first-ranked Egypt on Friday.
4: All right. Thank you. We were talking about Saint-Jean just a moment. Ton of artists will perform this week for Saint-Jean-Baptiste festivities that includes Bleu, Jeans Bleu. They will be in Saint-Jérôme on Tuesday, tomorrow, in Bois-en-Noir on Wednesday on Saint-Jean. Ooh. Here's their song, Get All Dressed.

0: 7:58, Sean Lyons is here with news headlines.
1: And Sean, we are sticking out on the West Island because of the flooding and the ongoing concerns there. People cleaning up after all of that rain that fell in a very short period on the weekend. So we'll be hearing from folks out in that part of the province through the rest of the morning. Later today, in a story we'll be keeping an eye on, Fadi Dagaïl, the police chief of Montreal, due to meet with municipal officials in the city to talk about the aftermath of those allegations of racist behavior by a group of police officers at Station 39 in Montreal North. All of this, as some community groups say, the police now have to rebuild trust with them all over again. More news is coming up at 8:30.
2: Let's talk about some disruptions if you're taking any EXO trains. The Vaudreuil-Hudson line, once you reach Gare Vaudreuil, there is a service disruption of up to 10 to 15 minutes, so expect a 10 to 15 minute delay there. Also, the St. Jerome line is modified service right now. It will resume gradually towards Lucien-Dallier.

0: Stephanie Cram, CBC News, Edmonton.
1: Statistics Canada will release the latest inflation numbers this morning. The war in Iran and the related energy crisis are pushing up energy prices. Peter Armstrong reports.
2: Anyone who's visited a gas station recently knows two things. One, prices are down from the peak, and two, they're still way above where they were before the beginning of the U.S. and Israeli war with Iran. So far, the surge in inflation has been largely contained to the energy sector.
3: But the pain at the pump is really just the beginning.
2: That's Jim Stanford, economist and director of the Center for Future Work. He says the concern is that the cost of higher energy eventually seeps into the cost of producing everything else.
3: And then those producers start to pass on their higher costs in the form of price increases, you know, for everything from transportation to groceries to manufacturing to construction.
2: That kind of broad-based inflation is much harder to rein in. The kind of thing Bank of Canada Governor Tiff Macklem warned about earlier this month.
4: If energy prices stay high, we will not let their effects become broad-based, persistent inflation.
2: So watch today's numbers, not just for the headline rate, but for evidence that inflation is starting to spill over into other, harder to contain sectors. Peter Armstrong, CBC News, Toronto.
1: 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I'm Marcia Young.
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9: It's like a band there. It is 8:10. It is Monday, June 22nd. I'm your host, Sean Henry. It is getting warmer out there. We're sitting at 18 degrees in Montreal. It's 16 degrees in Quebec City. By the way, thank you for listening to us from Quebec City, Sherbrooke, Gaspé, Mont-Tremblant. You're with us for the week, by the way. Sherbrooke sitting at 17 degrees, Mont-Tremblant sitting at 13 degrees, Gaspé sitting at 15 degrees. Coming up this half hour, a Montreal physician is here in studio to tell us about a rare autoimmune condition she experienced firsthand. She's opening up about it and raising awareness about it as well. But before we get to that, Blake Saragat's here with the morning commute.
10: Hi again. And yes, the weather has gotten better, although it was a little chilly this morning. I went with shorts and a polo, had to deal with a bit of coldness to start my morning. But let's go to traffic. Disrupted services on three train lines. Vaudreuil-Hudson train disrupted service continues. St. Jerome, there's a 20-minute delay starting in Blainville. If you're heading towards the city, expect a 20-minute or more delay. And then Candiac also, that line also has a modified service that's starting in the Gare Montreal West. So three lanes getting some disruptions right now. So just hold tight and be patient.
9: Thank you. Sean Lyons is here with news headlines.
11: Sean, we're back out on the West Island where people are still cleaning up after the storm and the flooding over this weekend. About 150 to 170 millimeters of rain in some areas in just a couple of hours. So we're going to update on where things are as people try to get that water out and clean things up. Now, later today, Montreal's police chief, Fadi Daguerre, is to meet with community leaders as of yet. He's been doing that, but meeting with municipal officials, including the mayor, to talk about the ongoing investigation into the allegations of racism at Station 39. All of this as community groups say that all of the work they've been doing, rebuilding trust with the Montreal police, is in some cases going to have to start all over again. And if you're in the Quebec City area, the mayor there has promised better communications for the building of the tramway system, people's lives being disrupted as that work gets underway. Well, a brand new system is in place as of today to try to do just that. More news is coming up at 8:30.
9: Thank you. It is 8:12. A Montreal physician is opening up about her experience after being hospitalized for months. She had a rare autoimmune condition called Guillain-Barré syndrome. It causes the immune system to attack the body's nerves. Dr. Laura Horowitz is a nephrologist at the Montreal General Hospital and joins us in studio. Thanks for coming in.
12: Hi, Sean. Thanks for having me.
9: How are you doing now?
12: I'm doing well now. I've just started to go back to work, mm-hmm. actually, in the last 2 weeks progressively. And I'm still doing outpatient rehab at the Jewish Laval Rehab, which is amazing. So I'm still being followed by an occupational therapist, a physiotherapist, a kinesiologist, while I try to ease back into work.
9: How many days a week are you working?
12: Working?
9: Yeah.
12: About I'm supposed to be working about 3 days a week for only about 2 to 3 hours to be progressive, but I'm not so good at following rules in that way. And I think I've definitely overdone my capacity in the last couple of weeks, but I'm happy to be back.
9: That's good. Take us back to the beginning of your

0: illness. What were you thinking when you started to have symptoms?
1: Right away, I thought that this is what I had. I had GBS, which is, you know, the good and the bad, I guess, of being a doctor. So I was working at the time. So like you said, I'm a nephrologist or a kidney doctor at the Montreal General. And I was on call on dialysis at the time. And I was working all week. And I started to have, on the Friday, I started to have numbness in my toes, in the fifth toes, both feet. And I blamed it on heels because I wear heels all day. Mm-hmm. But by the next day, kind of progressive numbness and tingling of both feet. And I started to feel odd sensations with temperature in my hands. And right away, any nerve symptom is a red flag. So nerve symptoms can be, you know, not really feeling properly. So that numbness, that tingling, hot, electric shocks, like all of that kind of goes into nerve symptoms. And right away, I felt that I had had that. So a red flag went off. And right. I also work up north with all the Cree patients. And I was supposed to be leaving on the Monday to go up north to take care of my patients there. So I had to know right away what was happening. So
0: you had to know right away. So what did you do to find out right away?
1: So already I kind of had a feeling that this is what it was, or that okay. was the worst case scenario, that it was going to be Guillain-Barré or GBS. I called up the neurologist that was on call at the General where I work, and I kind of declared my symptoms, and he said, I need to see you. I went into the hospital. They examined me, but objectively on exam, I was normal. They were really looking for signs of weakness, so kind of motor weakness, which is one of the big telltale signs of Guillain-Barré, and I didn't have it yet. So they sent me home. And then by the next day, I was more unwell. I had something called like a vasovagal. So every time that you stand up, you feel very dizzy and you might pass out. I was very restless. The numbness was still there. So I went back in. We did a lumbar puncture, which is like an epidural to kind of look at the spinal fluid. We did an MRI. And again, everything was still normal because it was so early. So they didn't really want to treat yet. And I remember I had a conversation with the neurologist at the time, and I was like, what do you think this is? They're like, I think it's Guillain-Barré. And I said, so do I. Treat me. Because I knew how bad it can get, and I wanted treatment right away.
0: Right. How long were you in hospital for?
1: I was at the Montreal Neurological Institute hospitalized for about 6 weeks. And then I was transferred to the Jewish Laval Rehab. And I was there for about 2 months. But I also, when I first got there, I have two children at home. I'm the bonus mom to a 11-year-old now. And I have a 2.5-year-old at home who wasn't even two at the time. And when I first got to the rehab, I remember I met my occupational therapist and my physio. And I was wheelchair bound. I still could hardly move. And I kind of looked at the team and I said, you have 2 months and I'm out. And they kind of laughed. Right. And I was like, no, I need to get home to my children. You have 2 months and I'm out. And I got out in 2 months.
0: You got out in 2 months.
1: Yeah.
0: What does it feel like physically to have a Guillain-Barré syndrome?
1: So it's very unique to everybody. And that's what makes the diagnosis very difficult. Because some people, there's a huge delay to actually having the diagnosis because of all the variants and the ways that it can present. But majority of the time, it is a, like you said, an autoimmune, it's actually a demyelinating polyneuropathy, which is just fancy words, but yes, it attacks the nerves. And it usually starts feet and then works its way up in an ascending fashion. But also some variants can actually just present with a face. So I also had my face, half of my face paralyzed, like a Bell's palsy. And some people present that way and they never progress further. So for me, it started with the numbness in the feet and weird temperature sensations in my hands. I still can't actually feel my feet. But then it progressed further. So within the spinal cord, you have, you know, sensation. So light touch is what we call it. You have motor function. You have temperature function, vibration, to also be able to feel vibration. And you have something called proprioception, which is where how you know where your body is in space. So if you move your arm, you know where your arm is moving. And I lost progressively all of that from the feet all the way up to the head. I received treatment right away after we discussed it, and then I got worse for about 2.5 weeks. And I wouldn't sleep because I kept thinking I knew what was going to happen, and I kept trying to just catalog all of my symptoms because all the doctors had was my word about how I was feeling.
0: Did you try to get ahead of it? Because you said you were cataloging it. Were you trying to get ahead of it to say, okay, well, this is what I need, and this is how I'm going to, I need to handle this, and this is what kind of treatment I might need, but I'm going to obviously have to confer with colleagues, but this is what I might need.
1: Yes. Well, I'm a classic type A or overachiever physician. And I had no control of anything that was happening. And I'm a big person who likes to be in control. So the only thing that I had was my word. And because of that, I also made sure to not take medications that would have probably helped my pain. But I didn't want anything to affect my mind because that's all I had. I was losing control of everything else. So
0: what about pain?
1: Pain was bad.
0: Yeah.
1: Pain was bad. I don't want to scare anybody, so I'm just going to say pain was bad. It hurt

0: It's when your body attacks your nerves and they die. And then it's very painful when the nerves decide to come back and wake up. Wow. The whole thing is very, very painful.
1: Now, during this whole process, of course, you went from being a physician to a patient. Has that changed your perspective as a doctor?
0: Absolutely. Yeah. And I'm glad. You know, the thing is that as a doctor, bad things happen to good people all the time. They really do. And I see that all the time. And sometimes I'm the worst part of somebody's day. And I'm okay with that. You know, hopefully no one has to see me. I love when I get to tell people, you don't get to see me again. And I've worked very hard to be a physician who is safe and equitable and just tries to do the most for their patients. So to not be able to take care of people and then had to rely on everybody else was difficult. So first it was leaning on other people. You know, my sister took off work, my mother took off work to take care of me. I couldn't be alone because I couldn't even press the call bell for myself. So I was
1: to that point.
0: So I couldn't really be alone. So that was very difficult. But I think what it's changed for me, firstly, is the appreciation for PABs, number one. So PABs are like préposés in the hospital. Mm-hmm. So as a nephrologist, I work as a team. I work with my nutritionists and I work with my nurses. I can't do what I do without them. I work with my administrative support. Half the time I always tell them, like, I work for you. You tell me what you need. But PABs were never part of that circle. And being a patient, I realized that they are the first line of patient's experience to the healthcare. I couldn't do anything without them. I couldn't move without them. I couldn't eat without them. I couldn't be bathed without them. Like, it was difficult. And even if there was only two on the floor and then one went on break, I'd be stuck in whatever position I was in. And that was difficult. So I think the appreciation for PABs was one. And then, you know, a lot of the time I've studied at McGill and I work at McGill and we talk a lot about patient-centered care. And I think that's very important. But we do some simulation center where you kind of have, you practice being a doctor by speaking to actors who are pretending to be patients.
1: Right.
0: But there's never simulated experience about being a patient, being in a wheelchair. And I think that that was really important. So while I was in rehab with my sister's help, we put together a bit of a proposal and sent it to the McGill Education committee, I guess, for the simulation center, kind of giving ideas of maybe we can incorporate that. So that was something that changed. And then I think lastly would be, I think just my appreciation for my body. I always appreciate my body and I think everyone should, but you know, I've been pregnant, like your body changes. There's certain parts that you don't love about it. And all I wanted to do was to be strong enough to hold my baby, you know? And I remember I had a caregiver with me overnight one night and she was complaining about different parts of her body. And I said, can you go home and carry your baby? Can you hold her? Can you carry her up the stairs? Please just go home and appreciate that. And just being able to move, to carry in whatever capacity
1: can
0: that you
1: can. Can you do
0: that
1: now?
0: I can do that now.
1: Yeah.
0: It was a big goal of mine. I remember in rehab, I looked at my physio and I said, at that point I was using a walker. And I said, I need to be able to pick up my daughter. She goes, okay. And like at this point, I couldn't walk without support. She's like, okay. And we would take, we'd find something that we had at the rehab and we'd start wrapping weights around it to mimic the weight of my daughter. And then she would teach me how to, you know, put myself against the wall and then try and lift and always have a support. But I was like, I can't go home until I can pick her up. You know, she's going to ask to be picked up as a mom. And, you know, I need to be able to do that.
1: Yeah. What have you learned about the condition that you think people should know?
0: First, I just want people to know the name and know that it exists because not a lot of people do. It is rare, thankfully. I think that there was a study that was put out in like a worldwide study in 2021 that showed that the prevalence was about 1 to 2 cases per 100,000 patient years. So it's still quite rare, but I don't know whether I don't have validated evidence for it, but I do think that the incidence is increasing. I remember when I was hospitalized, they would tell me that they usually get about 3 or 4 cases per year. Mm-hmm. And when I went back for a follow-up in January, there were 4 admitted at that moment. So I was concerned the incidence was increasing. So I just want people to know that it exists, that it is unique and can present very differently for anybody, but that the threshold for suspicion for Guillain-Barré should be quite low because we say this in cardiology and we say this in nephrology that time is muscle. You know, that time to diagnosis, it needs to be quick. And this is kind of the same thing for GBS, that we need to be quick to the diagnosis so that you ensure a better prognosis.
1: But because you say the symptoms and everything, the way people deal with it shows up differently in everybody, what should they be looking for then?
0: You're absolutely right. a lot of everything, but no, it's really any kind of nerve symptoms. So if they're, so a lot of the times this autoimmune is triggered because your immune system is activated. So mostly with a virus. So if you're ever sick and, you know, with any type of virus, and then there's any type of numbness, any type of tingling, any type of significant weakness, not like, you know, you have a fever and you're tired, I need to rest, but very significant, like, I don't know if I can make it up the stairs kind of weakness, then there should be a very low threshold to refer to a physician.
1: Thanks for sharing your story with us.
0: Thank you so much for having me.
1: That is Dr. Laura Horowitz, nephrologist at the Montreal General Hospital. It is 8:23, coming up on 24. Blake Saraga is here with the Morning Commute.
2: Let's look at the Mercier Bridge, backed up right now still if you're heading towards Montreal. Highway 15 heading to the Turcot Interchange, still a lot of traffic there. And then moving on to Highway 25 East, heading towards the LaFontaine Tunnel. It's been backed up all morning. Not as bad now, but still some traffic. Metropolitan in general, if we go back there, is starting to clean up just a little bit. But between that Turcot and Anjou Interchange, there's always a little bit of traffic at this time in the morning.
1: Thank you. It is 8:24, the Montreal Jazz Festival. Now it starts on Thursday. Bell and Quinn, they're performing on the 26th. Here is Say Yes.

0: 28. Gabriel Gindi looking at the day in sports.
1: We got to look at the World Cup. Today, the only game I'm interested in is really Argentina versus Austria.

0: Last game, Lionel Messi had a hat trick. Hopefully, he can still keep his boots all golden up and get a few other goals today. That game's at 1 p.m.
1: Thank you. And coming up on The Current today, thousands of condos are sitting empty in big cities, even as this country faces a housing crisis. Matt Galloway looks at the mismatch between tiny spaces and where Canadians actually want to live and what some developers and investors are doing to solve it. And that is coming up on The Current today, right after the 8:30 news with Sean Lyons. I know this conversation we've been having here in Montreal about condos, or especially in the downtown core, sitting empty. I know Toronto's been having a big conversation about that, and the size of those condos has been a big part of that conversation. Weather-wise, we're looking at mainly sunny skies for Montreal. Increasing cloudiness near noon. There's a 30% chance of showers this afternoon at a high of 25 degrees with the humidex 28. Quebec City, mainly cloudy. Showers beginning near noon. A risk of thunderstorm this afternoon at a high of 23 degrees with the humidex 27. Sherbrooke, a mix of sun and cloud. There's a chance of showers this afternoon at a high of 24 degrees with the humidex 28. For Gaspé, clearing this morning at a high of 19. Mont-Tremblant, a mix of sun and cloud, 40% chance of showers this afternoon and a high of 22 degrees with the humidex 25. Have a good one. I'll see you tomorrow. Here's Blake.
2: Let's head over to public transit. All good on the REM. If you're going on the REM, no worries there. Little EXO service update. Candiac, lines back to normal. St. Jerome, disruption on both lines. Expected disruption of 20-minute delay. Vaudreuil-Hudson, also disruption there. Expected delay there as well.
3: This is CBC News. Good morning, it is 8:30. I'm Sean Lyons with your CBC News from Montreal. Montrealers are starting to clean up after the major flooding from this past weekend. People on the West Island hit particularly hard by Saturday's heavy rains. Our own Rowan Kennedy has been out in Pierrefonds-Roxborough speaking with residents affected by all this, and he joins me live now. Rowan, what do things look like there right now?
4: Well, Sean, people are hauling all kinds of things out of their basements. Fridges, clothes, dressers, couches. I spoke to Stephen Lister, who had garbage bags full of books out on his front lawn. Now, the water creeped up to his electrical sockets about 3 feet high, so he's waiting for an electrician now to give him the okay to turn the lights back on. I also spoke to Elise Leger, who says she's never seen a flood this bad. She lives a couple of streets over on Fox. Have a listen to what some people in the neighborhood are saying today.
5: No, the water was falling from our ceiling, through our pot lights. It was really intense. It happened super fast. I think within an hour, we had 4 feet of water in our house.
6: 150 bags of books, ruined books we had to take. That was just the books, but everything I've had for 35 years, it's all gone.
7: This is my fourth time already, and Louise keeps telling me she wants to move, and this is my first home, and I don't want to give up on my home.
4: And Sean, that last man you heard was Joseph Carino, who was on his front porch when I saw him. He was crying, just overwhelmed by the work ahead of him. He, like many others here, are trying to get on the phone with their insurance companies. Carino says at 69 years old, he's barely slept since it happened. It's all just a little much for him to handle. City officials say people who can't clear their own basements or need help to make a clean can call 211 for help. Sean.
3: Thank you very much, Rowan. That is Rowan Kennedy reporting live for us this morning. To other news now, Montreal's police chief is due to sit down behind closed doors today with city officials to discuss the allegations of racist behavior by a group of officers. 16 officers reassigned or suspended from Station 39 in Montreal North, including two whose cases have been referred to the province's Criminal Prosecution Division. Chief Fadi Daguerre is set to meet with the City Council Commission today in charge of public security. Over the weekend, the province's domestic security minister, Yann Lafreniere, named an independent observer to monitor the police department's investigations into those allegations. Now, while not closing the door entirely on the increasing calls for a public inquiry into the matter, Yann Lafreniere and Premier Christine Fréchette have both said the SPVM's work must be allowed to run its course first. Meanwhile, some Black community leaders in Montreal who've spent years working with police say they are now questioning those partnerships. Police Chief Fadi Daguerre has been meeting with organizations across the city after the allegations in Montreal North. Anshul Sharma reports.
8: Jerry Pippin has been cutting hair in Montreal's Little Burgundy neighborhood for more than two decades. He says

0: The neighborhood has changed for the better.
1: We went through a lot of racial profiling since the 80s and the 90s and the 2000s. Now it's different, you know.
0: Pippin sits on the board of Prévention Sud-Ouest, a community group that works closely with police to reduce crime. He says he was shocked to learn about reports of racist behavior from police in Montréal Nord, including allegations of officers collecting the hair of people they'd stopped.
1: When you're out there cutting people's hair, it's like you're taking away their power.
0: Pippin isn't the only one feeling that way. Michael Farkas is the director of Youth in Motion and also part of Prévention Sud-Ouest.
2: I think that really shocked a lot of us in the Black community. It's broken something.
0: Farkas says while the relationship with police has improved in recent years, he'd like to see a cultural shift within the force. Montreal's police chief has been meeting with groups and police units across the city recently in an effort to achieve that. Anshul Sharma, CBC News, Montreal.
3: Police are confirming that the body of a missing kayaker has been found near Lévis. The man was last seen on Tuesday on the Chaudière River in Saint-Lambert-de-Lauzon on Quebec City's south shore. His kayak was found not long after it capsized in the river, but a lengthy search failed to locate the man. Yesterday, though, somebody called the police to report seeing what appeared to be a body in the river near Rigolet Park in Lévis. Provincial police confirmed the remains were those of the missing man late yesterday. Their investigation continues to try to determine the exact circumstances of what happened earlier this week. And the city of Quebec is hoping to make it easier to get information to people who are affected and are going to be affected by the work on the tramway project. And so as of today, it is launching a message system aimed at helping residents who are living and working near the route. They can sign up for emails or text notifications about the work in the area or about changes that may affect their transportation and other activities. People can sign up using up to 6 different addresses, for example, home, school, workplaces that may be affected by all this. Officials are hoping that that'll help people make plans around the ongoing work and so their lives are not terribly disrupted. Mayor Bruno Marchand had promised to improve communications around the project to try to reduce those disruptions caused by the work, at least as much as possible. And that was your CBC News. It is 8:35. We're coming up on 8:36 on this Monday morning. Let's get you back out onto the roads. Here is Blake Saraga.
4: Thanks, Sean. Highway 825 South Sherbrooke direction. Vehicle broken down, but there is a tow truck on the scene. Another accident at Charlemagne, A640 West. Truck broken down on the road there. Slippery road, so watch out for that. Let's move back to public transport. Public transport, REM is looking all good. The Candiac, as I mentioned earlier, Candiac line on the EXO train line is back to normal, but we do have a disruption. On the Vaudreuil-Hudson line, there's no service at Hudson at all. So service has completely stopped there. If you could get to a different line, Vaudreuil is open, and then the disruption starts at St. Anne de Bellevue. Expect a 15-minute delay there. And then moving on to St. Jerome, a 20-minute delay on the entire line. And that will be all. So if you're taking the train, be patient.
3: Excellent. Thanks a lot, Blake. Turn to the weather forecast now. Montreal into the Laurentians. Mainly sunny skies through the day today. Increasing clouds later, though. We're expecting shower activity later on with highs around 25 degrees.

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4: 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Coming up in an hour, it's Q.
5: There's a good chance that some of your favorite albums of the last 10 years were made by the same person, like Taylor Swift, Lana Del Rey, Lorde. Jack Antonoff has produced them all. He's one of the most sought-after producers in music right now, and he'll be here to talk about being in the room when something legendary gets made.
6: This is CBC News. Good morning, it is 9 o'clock. I'm Sean Lyons with your CBC News from Montreal. Canada's Transport Minister Stephen McKinnon is going to be releasing findings of extensive consultations into the new Alto high-speed rail line this morning. That planned line would run from Toronto all the way to Quebec City. CBC News confirming the minister is directing the Crown Corporation to make a significant course correction. This following strong negative public feedback about the original route. Janice McGregor has the details from Ottawa.
7: The original Alto route did not cut through Kingston, where the minister is today. The first plan publicly released was to head north from Toronto to Peterborough, then cut across central Ontario to Ottawa, and then onwards to Montreal. Kingston, however, is a significant stop for existing Via Rail service. It's closer to more population centres in eastern Ontario. CBC News has obtained a statement from the transport minister, originally published in the Toronto Star this morning, that says, based on the voices of Canadians and communities across the corridor, he's directed Alto to develop a southern route option that includes a potential stop in Kingston, subject to technical feasibility and project requirements. Alto's always said it needs a route that moves in a relatively straight line in order for this train to be able to move at its intended high speeds. The first stretch, of course, planned for construction is the Ottawa to Montreal part. Janice McGregor, CBC News, Ottawa.
6: And there are reports this morning as well that part of the course correction will involve the Mirabel area as well, where farmers had expressed concern. According to the reports this morning, another proposed route would see the corridor run through areas of property that had previously been expropriated for other use. Again, we'll wait for the minister to make his remarks a little later this morning. Some residents hit hard by weekend flooding on the West Island in Montreal worry their insurance companies aren't going to be willing to step up anymore. Between 100 and 170 millimeters of rain fell on the West Island, other parts of Western Quebec as well, on Saturday in just a few hours. More than 300 homes were flooded in Pierrefonds, Roxborough and DDO on Saturday evening. Claude Drolet's house was one of them.
8: The storm came in and we start to look at the level of the water, because it's not the first time that happened here. It happened 2 years ago. And within 20 minutes, it was all over. It was all finished. We didn't have time to start the pump and everything. It was going so fast. And this car is flooded. This one is flooded. It's very bad.
6: Drolet says his insurance company told him after 2024's big flooding in the area that he's not allowed to file another claim for 5 more years. Pierrefonds was previously affected by flooding back in 2017 and 2019 as well. The borough mayor, Jim Bays, said on Saturday he's in talks with the province to see if the government can provide some financial aid. And a reminder of a story we're watching today, as the Montreal's police chief, Fadi Daguerre, is to meet with municipal officials to talk about those allegations of racist activities in a group of officers in Montreal North. He'll be meeting today behind closed doors with the members of the council committee that looks into public safety in the city. And that was your CBC News.
9: Lots of train delays right now. If you've been taking the train today, I apologize. Nothing we could do over here, but delays all around the board. Mascouche, there's a delay. That's hopefully not too long. Vaudreuil-Hudson line is starting to ramp up after being delayed for the past hour or so. It's really the St. Jerome line with a big disruption there. 23-minute delay, and that's been going on for a while now. Not sure when they're going to fix that. Exo Quebec is saying that it's a

High hopes indeed. Panic at the Disco. Great song for the grads who have been walking across the stage across Canada over the last month or so. This is The Current on CBC Radio 1. My name's Matt Galloway. Your regional update is next, and we're back in 90 seconds. Stay with us.

0: Good morning, it's 9:30. I'm Sean Lyons with your weather forecast from Environment Canada. Starting in Montreal, mainly sunny this morning, increasing clouds later with a chance of showers and 25 today. Mainly cloudy, chance of showers overnight with a low of 16, and then a mix of sun and cloud, showers again Tuesday afternoon and 24. A mix of sun and cloud in the Laurentians as well with a chance of showers later and 22. Mainly cloudy, chance of showers overnight with fog patches developing, a low of 14. Mix of sun and cloud, shower activity again Tuesday and a high of 19. In Sherbrooke, a mix of sun and cloud with a chance of showers later and 24 today. Cloudy, chance of showers again overnight with a low of 14. Mix of sun and cloud for Tuesday, a 60% chance of showers in the region and a high around 22 degrees. For Quebec City, mostly cloudy with showers or thundershower activity through the day, a high of 23. Showers, risk of thunderstorms again this evening with fog patches developing overnight and a low of 15. And for Tuesday, mainly cloudy skies, a 60% chance of showers. Expect a high around 21. For Gaspé, skies clearing through the day, mainly sunny by the end and a high of 19. Few clouds overnight, increasing clouds before morning with fog patches developing and a low of 9. Mainly cloudy skies for the day on Tuesday with showers beginning around the noon hour and 20 degrees. And for Val-d'Or, mainly cloudy, showers, risk of thunderstorms during the day and a high of 21. Shower activity continuing overnight, risk of thunderstorms again, fog patches developing and a low of 10. And mainly cloudy skies Tuesday morning, skies clearing in the afternoon with a high of 22 degrees.
1: Hello again, I'm Matt Galloway, and you're listening to The Current. Kenneth Law used to be many things. He was an engineer. He later worked in the kitchen of the Royal York Hotel in downtown Toronto. Now he is a convicted criminal. Last month, Kenneth Law pleaded guilty to counseling or aiding suicide in connection with 14 deaths in Ontario. Kenneth Law operated an online business selling lethal substances and suicide paraphernalia. He admitted to sending hundreds of packages to dozens of countries, mostly to the United States, Britain, and Canada. A CBC News investigation found Law is suspected of being tied to at least 147 deaths worldwide, including the death of David Parfitt's son, Tom, who died by suicide.
2: Tom would still be here if he hadn't found this poison and hadn't been able to buy it. It's 99% certain that he would be here.
1: A new CBC podcast, Hunting the Suicide Salesman, looks at the case of Kenneth Law. Damon Fairless is the host of the podcast and an investigative journalist, and he's with me in our Toronto studio. And just a warning before we start, this conversation we are going to have will talk in detail about suicide. Damon, good morning.
3: Morning.
1: Let's talk about Kenneth Law. I gave kind of the thumbnail sketch, but who is this guy?
3: I mean, I'm still trying to answer that question. We weren't able to talk to him, and we were hoping to learn more about him from the trial that never happened, because he took a plea deal. But we've got an interesting picture that emerges. It's speculation, but it's like educated speculation. We know that Kenneth Law is a resident just outside Toronto here, as you said, registered engineer, someone who kind of had a change of his life at some point, where he, you know, had these amazing jobs. He was working for the government of Ontario at some point. He was working for a company that worked for Boeing at some point. And then he's working at this like low-level cook position at the Royal York, just down the road, right? So something happened. We know that he's told reporters that his mom was in palliative care suffering and he had wanted a way out for her. We also know, because he was on the suicide forum under another alias called Greenberg. And Greenberg came to that site well before Kenneth Law was ever selling any sort of suicide paraphernalia.

this, but there's a really, really good chance, I think, that if he didn't get that stuff, he wouldn't have done it. These are impulsive acts often. That experience he had of realizing what he did, that is what you hear from survivors of suicide. Mm. Like, the last thing that goes through their mind, the last thing they think they're going to think is, oh my God, what have I done? Yeah. And he had that experience. And he understood the gravity of it. And it's just like, he was so close to not dying, and he died.

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1: There's a good chance that some of your favorite albums of the last 10 years were made by the same person, like Taylor Swift, Lana Del Rey, Lorde. Jack Antonoff has produced them all. He's one of the most sought-after producers in music right now, and he'll be here to talk about being in the room when something legendary gets made.
2: This is CBC News. Good morning, it is 10 o'clock. I'm Sean Lyons with your CBC News from Montreal. People cleaning up after this weekend's fierce rainstorm, but 150 millimeters fell in just a few hours on Saturday. One of the hardest hit regions was Montreal's West Island, where basements were flooded, some homes were damaged. CBC caught up with residents of Pierrefonds-Roxboro this morning.
3: No, the water was falling from our ceiling, through our potlights. It was really intense. It happened super fast. I think like within an hour, we had 4 feet of water in our house.
4: 150 bags of books, ruined books we had to take. That was just the books, but everything I've had for 35 years, it's all gone.
5: This is my fourth time already, and Louise keeps telling me she wants to move. And this is my first home, and I don't want to give up on my home.
2: Officials in a number of those flooded areas say the current infrastructure is increasingly ill-suited for these kinds of intense storms. It's from heavy rains here in Quebec to high heat in Europe, scorching weather system from the Sahara Desert settled over much of the continent. Temperatures across then Europe are in the mid-30s or higher, with heat warnings in place in parts of Spain, France, and Germany. As Megan Williams tells us now, the residents and tourists in Italy struggling to find shelter.
6: In the blazing sun outside the Colosseum, women and men alike flap the thick air with foldable fans, desperate to create even the smallest of breezes. One tourist from Barcelona describes it as overwhelming.
7: Agobiados, mucho calor.
6: Too hot. The heat sticks to your skin, he says. Here in Italy, red alerts have been issued to 8 cities, including Florence, Bologna, Milan, and Turin. Rome is one of Europe's greenest cities, but most of the parks are on the outskirts, with little shade in the historic center. The city has plans to plant 1 million new trees, create dozens of small urban forests, and has even begun giving out free trees in some of the hottest neighborhoods. Last summer, Rome recorded more than 800 heat-related deaths. For now, some visitors are going underground, taking tours of the ancient quarries near the Colosseum, where temperatures stay around 18 degrees year-round. Megan Williams, CBC News, Rome.
2: Turning now to the ongoing efforts to try to end the war between the U.S. and Iran, U.S. Vice President J.D. Vance says a lot of good progress is being made in talks aimed at ending the conflict. Vance has been the lead negotiator for the United States during this first round of high-level talks that are taking place in Switzerland. The two sides have agreed to a roadmap to end the conflict within 60 days. It remains unclear, though, if that'll affect the ongoing violence in Lebanon, which has been a major hurdle so far. And to the United Kingdom now, where Keir Starmer is resigning as Prime Minister. It comes just 2 years after leading the Labour Party to a landslide electoral victory there. Starmer succumbed to a coordinated push from his own MPs to step aside. His departure sets the stage for Britain to welcome its 7th Prime Minister in just under 10 years. Anna Cunningham reports.
8: After a weekend of speculation, British Prime Minister Keir Starmer, the man who took the Labour Party to a landslide victory in July 2024, announced his decision.
9: I will resign as leader of the Labour Party. I have spoken to His Majesty the King this morning to inform him of my decision.
8: In the wake of bruising nationwide local election results last month, Starmer rapidly lost the confidence of his cabinet ministers and governing MPs. He said he will leave office after a new Labour leader who will become Prime Minister is selected. Despite efforts to move Britain closer to Europe, renewing ties with Canada and his support for Ukraine, the British Prime Minister's downfall is marked by a failure of domestic politics. Questions too about his judgment in particular, his appointing a close friend of Jeffrey Epstein, Peter Mandelson, as UK ambassador to the US. Starmer is now the shortest-serving Labour Prime Minister in history. Anna Cunningham, CBC News, London.
2: And that was your CBC News. Turning to the weather from Environment Canada, Montreal into the Laurentians. A mix of sun and cloud through the day today. More clouds moving in this afternoon. Chance of showers.

0: hours late in the day, highs from 22 to 25 degrees. Sherbrooke up to Quebec City, a mix of sun and cloud as well, with a chance of showers through the day, risk of thunderstorms in the Quebec City area, a high of 24 degrees across the region. Clearing skies and sunny in Gaspé and 19, mainly cloudy showers and thunder showers for Val-d'Or and 21.
1: Power. Welcome to Q. Did you ever feel like the more you share about yourself online, the less people actually know about you? Jack Antonoff has thought a lot about that. He's one of the most sought-after producers in all of music. You know, Taylor Swift, Lana Del Rey, Kendrick Lamar. Jack's who they call when they want a big hit. Anyway, Jack got married to another famous person, so a bunch of people showed up outside the wedding trying to catch a glimpse of the celebrities inside. And Jack says that taught him a lot about the importance of keeping your community small, something he thinks we should all learn, even though Sabrina Carpenter isn't coming to our wedding, no matter how many times we ask her. Jack Antonoff coming up. Plus, music from the great folk singer of Hamilton, Ontario, I. All that coming up on Q.

0: Good morning, it is 10:30. I'm Sean Lyons with your news headlines. Montreal's police chief is due to sit down with municipal officials behind closed doors to talk about the allegations of racist behavior by a group of officers at Station 39 in Montreal North. He's due to meet today with the commission that looks into public safety and oversees public safety in the city. It comes as several community organizations say they, in some cases, are going to have to start all over again and rebuild trust between themselves and the Montreal Police Department. People are cleaning up on the West Island of Montreal and in other areas after the flooding from this weekend, as dozens and dozens of millimeters of rain fell in just a few hours on Saturday in Pierrefonds-Roxborough, one of the hardest hit areas. People are cleaning up their basements and assessing the damage. And in business news, cost of living continues to climb for Canadians. StatsCan just releasing its latest report on inflation this morning. It shows the annual rate rose to 3.2% in May, up from 2.8% in April. To the weather forecast now, Montreal into the Laurentians. A mix of sun and cloud for the day today. We're expecting shower activity, possibly thunderstorms by the end of the day. Highs around 25 degrees in Montreal, 22 in the Laurentians. In Sherbrooke and into Quebec City, a mix of sun and cloud today as well. Shower activity, risk of thunderstorms later this afternoon with highs around 24. In Gaspé, skies clearing then sunny and 19 and mainly cloudy in Val-d'Or. Showers, thunder showers later in the day. Expect a high around 21.
1: You're listening to Q. You're in the middle of my conversation with the Grammy Award-winning musician and producer Jack Antonoff. We've been talking about the new record from his band Bleachers. He's at the piano talking about his early days in punk rock and how that whole scene and ethos really shaped him. He even, in one of my favorite moments of Q for the year, talked through that weird key change in Sabrina Carpenter's song Please, Please, Please. I got a real kick out of that. I hope you did too. In this next part of our conversation, Jack and I had a conversation about this song on his new record called Dirty Wedding Dress, which was inspired by something that really did happen to him. So for context, Jack is married to the very famous actor Margaret Qualley. And on their wedding day, their wedding location leaked. And all these people showed up outside the venue to catch a glimpse of the celebrities inside. I mean, I guess that's what happens when Taylor Swift goes to your wedding, right? Drones were flying by, capturing footage. Paparazzi showed up. His wedding ended up on the local news. So I wanted to ask Jack about that whole experience, about how it made him think about public life and what we can learn from that, even if Taylor Swift isn't going to our wedding. But first, he played a little bit of the song on the piano.
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3: 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Something up on my mind. On my mind. And I think it's time that we talked. There's too many interlopers that are showing up, and some of them deserve second thought.

0: This is ties into the album, The Origin Story. I slept good at night when no one gave a shit. I was making what I love.
1: Yeah.
0: I sleep good at night when I make things that unfathomable amounts of people hear because they came from the same place and I loved it. I don't think there's anything else to do but make...

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8: I'm Rad Zabiplay, sitting in for Elamine Abdah Mahmood. So Woody, Buzz, and Jesse, they're back in Toy Story 5, which just hit theaters. You're going to hear how their new adventure explores toys versus tech and what that tells us about so-called iPad kids.
9: This is CBC News. Good morning, it is 11 o'clock. I'm Sean Lyons with your CBC News from Montreal. Montreal's police chief is due to sit down behind closed doors with city officials.

0: officials today to talk about the allegations of racist behavior by a group of officers. 16 officers reassigned or suspended from Station 39 in Montreal North. They include two whose cases have been referred to the province's Criminal Prosecution Division. Chief Fadi Daguerre set to meet with the City Council Commission in charge of public security as of today. Meanwhile, community groups who've been working with police over the years to build ties say there is now still a lot more work to be done to rebuild those bridges after those allegations of the racist behavior out of the station in Montreal North. Anshal Sharma reports.
1: Jerry Pippin has been cutting hair in Montreal's Little Burgundy neighborhood for more than two decades. He says the neighborhood has changed for the better.
2: We went through a lot of racial profiling since the 80s and the 90s and the 2000s. Now it's different, you know.
1: Pippin sits on the board of Prévention Sud-Ouest, a community group that works closely with police to reduce crime. He says he was shocked to learn about reports of racist behavior from police in Montréal Nord, including allegations of officers collecting the hair of people they'd stopped.
2: When you're out there cutting people's hair, it's like you're taking away their power.
1: Pippin isn't the only one feeling that way. Michael Farkas is the director of Youth in Motion and also part of Prévention Sud-Ouest.
3: I think that really shocked a lot of us in the Black community. It's broken something.
1: Farkas says while the relationship with police has improved in recent years, he'd like to see a cultural shift within the force. Montreal's police chief has been meeting with groups and police units across the city recently in an effort to achieve that. Anshul Sharma, CBC News, Montreal.
0: To other news now, Mark Carney is announcing his nomination to fill a vacancy on the Supreme Court of Canada. Prime Minister is picking the Honourable Glenn Joyal. Joyal has spent more than 25 years on the bench. He's been the Chief Justice for the Court of King's Bench in Manitoba since 2011. The seat became vacant after Justice Sheila Martin retired. The nomination still needs to be reviewed by a committee of parliamentarians. To financial news now, the cost of living continues to climb for Canadians. Statistics Canada has just released its latest report on inflation, showing the annual rate rose to 3.2% in May, up from 2.8% in April. Gas prices drove the high numbers again, although they have come down considerably from a peak of over 33% when the U.S.-Israel war in Iran began. City of Quebec is hoping to make it easier to get information for people affected by the work on the tramway project there. As of today, it's launching a message system that's aimed at residents living and working near the route. They can sign up for emails and text notifications about the work in that area or about changes that may affect transportation and other activities. Officials are hoping this will help people make plans around the ongoing work and try to mitigate and reduce disruptions as much as possible. And finally, to British Columbia now, and talking about a very short race, the annual Wiener Dog Race at Cranbrook's Rockies Fest, one of the festival's biggest traditions, drawing dogs, owners, and spectators to the finish line there. It's also helped raise money for a local animal rescue. Amber Wang explains.
4: At Rockies Fest, the biggest reaction came from some of the smallest racers. The Wiener Dog Race has become a fun community tradition in Cranbrook. This year, local pet rescue Mean to Be Loved organized the race. Founder Ruth Buhlman says the $20 registration fee and donations help cover the cost of caring for rescue animals.
5: The animal rescue is tough as it is. This is one of the nice sides of it. It's just fun for everybody.
4: For some owners, the race result came as a little bit of a surprise. Mike LeClaire's dog Harley finished second.
6: It's kind of funny. We accuse her of being like a sloth when she's coming in from the yard. She moves at a snail's pace like she's an old lady.
4: By the end, the race has raised about $1,300. The money will help pay vet bills for rescue animals. Amber Wong, CBC News, Cranbrook.
0: And that was your CBC News. To the weather from Environment Canada now. Montreal into the Laurentians. A mix of sun and cloud across the board. Expect shower activity this afternoon. Highs from 22 to 25 degrees. Sherbrooke, a mix of sun and cloud. Chance of showers later with a high of 24. Mainly cloudy in Quebec City. Showers, risk of thunderstorms later and a high of 23 degrees. For Gaspé, skies clearing. Sunny for the rest of the day with a high of 19. And mainly cloudy in Val-d'Or. Risk of a thunder shower activity later on and a high of 21 degrees.
7: Thank you. Okay, so Toy Story 5 made $160 million U.S. at the box office this weekend, the North American box office. That is the highest opening for this franchise and for any movie this year, which is pretty impressive for a bunch of dolls that keep having

0: overwhelmed the sewer system. People are still cleaning up the mess and trying to sort out damage claims. The city of Montreal says residents can call 211 if they need help. And Montreal's police chief is due to sit down behind closed doors with city officials today to discuss the allegations of racist behavior by a group of officers. 16 officers are reassigned or suspended from Station 39 in Montréal-Nord, including two whose cases have been referred to the province's Criminal Prosecution Division. Chief Fadi Daguerre is set to meet with the City Council Commission in charge of public security today. Now take a look at the weather forecast from Environment Canada in Montreal today. Increasing cloudiness with a 30% chance of showers this afternoon into the evening. The high 25, the UV index 8 or very high, overnight low 16. For Quebec City, showers this afternoon, risk of a thunderstorm into the evening. The high 23, UV index 6 or high. Tonight, more showers, a low 15. In Sherbrooke today, mix of sun and cloud, chance of showers this afternoon into the evening. The daytime high 24. UV index 8 or very high, the overnight low 14. And for Gaspé today, clearing the high 19, UV index 7 or high. Increasing cloudiness before morning, the low 9.
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2: Hi there, I'm Sean Pell. You're about to hear on our newscast about the flooding that hit the Montreal area over the weekend. Coming up on Radio Noon, we'll tell you more about that. And if you were affected by this round of flooding or by previous flooding, we want to know how you're coping with that. That's coming up on Radio Noon, right after the news.
0: This is CBC News. Good afternoon. It's 12 o'clock. I'm Simon Nakaneshny with your CBC News from Montreal. Well, the city of Montreal says its water infrastructure just couldn't handle the volume of this past weekend's rain. Hundreds of homes in the West Island were flooded after Saturday's downpour. Today, residents are picking up the pieces and hoping for concrete action from officials. Rowan Kennedy has the story.
3: Anything that the water touched, apparently, we're going to get rid of.
4: Stephen Lister hauls garbage bags full of wet books out of his garage. Some he's had for decades after a long career in publishing.
5: Everything I've had for 35 years, it's all gone.
4: The water rose all the way up to his basement's electrical sockets on Saturday as he waits for an electrician he's relying on.

0: generator for power. Appliances and ripped-out carpets line his Pierrefonds Roxborough neighborhood. A BMW sits in the middle of the road, abandoned and damaged by the flood. Gabriel Meloche says no one knows who owns the car.
1: A truck from the fireman passed on the side, but he got stuck on the lawn.
0: Borough Mayor Jim Bass says Montreal is in talks with the province to fund improvements to the city's sewer system, but that takes time.
2: That didn't have enough capacity to evacuate the water that was coming in at the speed that it was.
0: Bass is encouraging people to call 211 if they need help clearing out their basement or making a damage claim.
3: Washer, dryer, they're gone.
0: That's on Lister's long list of to-dos, but first he hopes to get power back and the books off his front lawn. Rowan Kennedy, CBC News, Montreal.
4: A black family in Montréal-Nord says a birthday party turned into a nightmare after police pepper sprayed their guests during a barbecue. The Estimé family says it started with a noise complaint but escalated for reasons they still don't understand. They're speaking up following recent allegations of coordinated racism by officers at the local precinct. Anshul Sharma has more.
5: It was supposed to be a joyous occasion. Fatino Estime's extended family gathered at his parents' home last September to celebrate his mother's 74th birthday with a backyard barbecue. But he says when police showed up around 9 p.m. in response to a noise complaint, the celebration came to a sudden end.
6: Before I knew it, things escalated so quick. Everybody got pepper sprayed. There was kids in the party. There was elders in the party.
5: Earlier this month, they received a ticket for $158 from officers at Station 39 for making noise in a private place.
6: My God, it's been like more than 6 months that this incident happened. And when I saw it, I was really surprised and shocked.
5: Estime has filed a complaint with Quebec's Human Rights Commission and the Police Ethics Commissioner about the case. The Center for Research Action on Race Relations helped. Director Fonay Mi says he often hears complaints of police escalating situations.
7: The abuse of power is the excessive use of force.
5: Naomi says while many black families consider filing complaints, most don't follow through because of a lack of trust in the system. But he hopes that the Estime case will encourage others to come forward. Montreal police declined to comment on the allegations, saying it doesn't want to influence any potential judicial, ethical, or disciplinary proceedings. Anshul Sharma, CBC News, Montreal.
4: Mark Carney is announcing his nomination to fill a vacancy on the Supreme Court of Canada. The Prime Minister is picking the Honourable Glenn Joyal. Joyal has spent more than 25 years on the bench. He's been Chief Justice of the Court of King's Bench of Manitoba since 2011. The seat became vacant after Justice Sheila Martin retired. The nomination still needs to be reviewed by a committee of parliamentarians. And the federal government wants the Aalto to take a close look at a southern route option that would include a stop in Kingston. The proposed high-speed rail line was initially expected to bypass Kingston with no stops planned between Peterborough and Ottawa. There were two routes on the table, including a southern one that would come within half an hour's drive of Kingston. At a news conference today, Transport Minister Stephen McKinnon said dipping further south for a stop in the city makes sense.
8: I'm not alone in thinking this idea has merit. For starters, the Limestone City has the population size. It adds riders to this important project. Plus, between St. Lawrence, Queens, and RMC, you have an additional 35,000 students who regularly travel back and forth to other cities. And you're already a hub for regional connectivity with the fourth busiest Via Rail station in Canada.
4: Kingston's mayor has supported the idea, and Premier Doug Ford has also given it his blessing. The Aalto high-speed rail system is slated to run from Toronto to Quebec City and cost somewhere between $60 to $90 billion. And in international news, J.D. Vance says a lot of good progress has been made in talks aimed at ending the Iran-U.S. war. The American vice president is the lead negotiator for the U.S. during the first round of high-level talks in Switzerland.
9: We've laid a successful foundation to get to a good place for the American people. I think it's important for all of us to appreciate how much was done, but honestly, there is still a lot to do.
4: The two sides have agreed on a roadmap to end the conflict within 60 days. Vance says lower-level technical talks will continue meeting over the coming weeks. He says that there has been progress in resolving passage through the Strait of Hormuz and the future of Iran's nuclear program. When it comes to Lebanon, Vance says a mechanism is being set up to allow Israel and Hezbollah to talk if their ceasefire is threatened. And that was the CBC News.

0: Now, here's your look at the weather forecast from Environment Canada. In Montreal today, increasing cloudiness, a 30% chance of showers this afternoon into the evening, the high 24. UV index 8 or very high, the overnight low 16. For Quebec City, chance of showers this afternoon as well into the evening, risk of a thunderstorm as well, the high 23. The UV index 7 or high, the low getting down to 15 degrees overnight. In Sherbrooke today, mix of sun and cloud with a 40% chance of showers this afternoon into the evening. The daytime high getting up to 24, UV index 8 or very high, the overnight low 14. And for Gaspé today, mainly sunny skies, the high 19, the UV index 7 or high, increasing cloudiness before morning and an overnight low of 8. 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

today we're talking about the rainfall, the flooding that we saw in the Montreal area over the weekend, and about all the rainfall, all the flooding that we've seen over the last few years. Asking you today, how are you coping with this repeated flooding in the area? Phone number 514-597-4500. 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

0: 7 minutes now after 12 o'clock. I remember we used to talk, and it doesn't seem like it was very long ago when we did talk this way. We would talk about weather events that were rare or exceptional. And, you know, sometimes they're called 100-year events. So when it rained a lot, for example, you might call it a 100-year rainfall. It didn't exactly mean what it sounds like. It didn't mean that it was the kind of event that you would see only once every 100 years. It was a bit more complicated than that. But that was the idea. The idea was this was really rare and that it was supposed to be really rare and stay really rare. Except now these extreme events, they don't seem that rare anymore. We saw another one on the weekend, huge amounts of rain in the Montreal area. The rain fell everywhere, especially on parts of the South Shore and on the West Island, as you've been hearing. Some of those areas saw devastating flooding just 2 years ago. And it feels like it's become common to talk these days about flooding events that are supposed to be really, really rare. Today on the program, we're going to tell you more about what happened over the weekend. We're going to hear from people who were affected, people who can explain different sides of the story. And we want to hear from you. If you were affected over the weekend, if you've been affected by flooding in the past, we want to know. Well, we want to hear from you, and we want to know how you are coping. And I just want to let you know something at this point. When I say, how are you coping? I don't mean that you should phone in only if you are stoic and you want to say, well, I'm taking it one day at a time and 1 hour at a time, and we can handle whatever happens. Because if it were me, that is not how I would be feeling about this at all. It is really hard. And if you just want to talk about it from that perspective, you really are welcome here as well. So I want to know what you're feeling, how you're coping, what you're experiencing. Phone number 514-597-4500. Toll free is 1-877-597-4500. And the text line, it's 514-566-9066. I am joined in studio by reporter Rowan Kennedy. Rowan's been covering all of this. Rowan, thanks for being here.
1: Yeah, absolutely.
0: So you have just come back from the West Island. Where were you today?
1: So we were like Gouin Boulevard area, Pierrefonds Boulevard, and Saint-Jean, the intersection there. So you'll have DDO, border, Pierrefonds, north there.
0: Okay, so lots of the places that were affected by this latest rainfall, mostly on Saturday. I have been hearing those places. What did you see?
1: The first thing you noticed

0: I thought, okay, it'll be over soon. The water just started getting higher and higher to the point where our windows were completely underwater, our basement windows. And when we went upstairs, we saw the street was flooding. At one point, we saw one of our cars being taken out of the driveway by the water. So it was, yeah, there was a lot of panic. I'm also a month away from my due date. So I'm currently expecting my first child. So I just kept thinking, try not to stress, because if you need to get to a hospital, there's nowhere to get there. So yeah, we're a bit overwhelmed. We're currently staying at a hotel because our electrical panel was full of water and the firefighters instructed us to leave it closed, and our hot water tank tipped over. So we have no water or electricity at the moment at our home.
1: Anastasia, I am trying to think of questions that I can ask you that won't be triggering, because I hear you and I hear about your efforts to stay calm as this was happening. How do you do that? What is that like to say, okay, I can't get to the hospital right now. That's not really an option. So here I am. What were you doing? What were you telling yourself?
0: I just kept telling myself there's nothing I can do to fix this. And to just keep waiting, I kept telling myself, I hope the rain stops. It got to the point where it was about 3 inches away from my front door. So that was I thought to myself, the basement is done. There's nothing we could do. Please don't get into my front door. My next door neighbor actually sits a bit lower than us, and he had about a foot of water in his main floor as well. So I'm sure there's people out there that have it a lot worse right now.
1: How are you doing right now?
0: I'm trying to hang in there. Like I said, I'm a month away from my due date. So just hoping that we could fix as much as possible before that. But I know that insurances are overwhelmed and it's going to take some time before they get to us.
1: Do you mind if we go back and talk a little bit more about the weekend, as stressful as that was?
0: Yes.
1: So I'm just curious about the boats. Firefighters had to come by boat, right? You saw this happening?
0: Mm-hmm. Yeah, we saw firefighters going up and back and forth from our street by boat. I'm not exactly sure what they were doing. I know that there's a car right across from us. He got stuck in the rain, essentially, and he needed to get out of his sunroof with his two-year-old. So I'm sure it was stressful all around for everybody. We live across a park, so there was people standing in the park watching us, but there was no way for us to get to each other. So it was just like, I've never seen anything like that in my life.
1: You know, you sound pretty good at saying, as stressful as things were for us, as hard as things were for us, I'm sure there were other people who had it worse.
0: Yeah. Yeah, we've heard stories, but like I said, my neighbor has been there since he was the first original homeowner in 1986. And he said the only time this happened before that was 2 years ago, and then again this year. So I don't think it's a question of where we live, but more of the sewage system. But then again, we're feeling a little discouraged because we're thinking to ourselves, what is this just going to keep happening?
1: You said you've been in contact with insurance and it's been a little bit slow.
0: Yes. Yeah, so we contacted our insurance and they let us know that they'll tow the cars. Unfortunately, there's like I mentioned, one of our cars got dragged into the street and it's stuck there because it's not working. We actually had... The insurance told us it'll take some time. This morning, we had police call us telling us that we needed to move our car or they were going to fine us, give us a ticket. My husband explained we're at a hotel. We have no way of getting there because we're still waiting to pick up our rental car because they're overwhelmed as well at the rental companies. And they said, I don't know what to tell you. We're giving you a courtesy call. So either you get it out of the way or we give you a ticket by 1 p.m.
1: Huh. So that doesn't sound restful. I'm just really hoping that your time now at the hotel can be as relaxing as possible.

0: what's your schedule for the rest of the day?
1: Thank you. Just phone calls. We're going to be doing as many phone calls as we can, trying to get ahead of everything. We spoke to Hydro Solutions. They told us they'll try and call us within the next 2 days to come replace the tank. We're waiting for an electrician to come replace our electrical panel. And we're still waiting for the insurance to get back to us regarding that airing out our basement and just removing any damage, which is pretty much our whole basement.
0: Anastasia, thank you so much for speaking with us. And I think everybody listening right now and I send you just the best.
1: Thank you so much. I appreciate it.
0: That's Anastasia Guerrero, who is a resident of DDO. Phone number here, 514-597-4500. Toll free, it's 1-877-597-4500. So we are talking about this rainfall. That is sort of the thing that caused this latest event. To talk more about that right now, we're joined by Kathleen Maynard, who's a meteorologist with Environment and Climate Change Canada. Thanks for coming on the program.
2: Hi, Sean. It's my pleasure. Thanks for having me.
0: How much rain fell on Saturday on these areas?
2: Right. So for Saturday, we're looking at quite a range. Generally speaking, we're looking at 50 to 100 millimeters that would have fallen for that period. And locally, like in Point Clara, we had reports of, 100 millimeters.
0: That's a lot of rain, given that this happened in a really short time, right?
2: It is, exactly. It happened mostly end of afternoon and early evening. So that's a lot of rain for the systems to ingest at once, yeah.
0: And we've had a lot of rain lately, right?
2: Correct, yeah, we've had.
0: Can you tell me a little bit about why we're having so much rain lately?
2: Yeah, sure. There's a few things. It's not always, there's not always a rhyme or a reason for everything with nature, but there's maybe two things we can touch on. We've had just a favorable atmospheric setup. I won't get into the science of it, but, if we can recall, we've had a few rain episodes in the past few weeks, more organized rain. And then that is also coupled with kind of what we've had over the weekend, instability. So thunderstorms, showers, which add a lot, especially locally. So it's not necessarily everyone that had significant total amounts of rain, but all in all, the episodes of rain combined with the thunderstorm ended up amounting to a lot of rain.
0: From what I understand, these things can be really hyper-specific, right? So you could have 100 or even 150 millimeters that fall in one area, and then just, a kilometer or two away, you might see much less than that, right?
2: Exactly. Yes, that's exactly it.
0: What does the weather forecast look like now?
2: For the next few days, we're looking at similar weather forecasts. So we're talking still a bit of instability. So shower, local thunderstorms. We're not necessarily anticipating as much rain with these thunderstorms as we did in the past few days, but definitely a similar weather pattern where it's very humid still, and we might get a couple showers in the afternoon, and that's going to keep going on for the next few days. Yep.
0: Can you give me, and I noticed you wisely said a couple of minutes ago, I'm not going to give you a really detailed explanation. So yeah, I'm not a scientist, but can you explain to me in just a few sentences the challenges of predicting exactly where the heaviest rain is going to fall and when it's this kind of weather?
2: Right. It's very challenging. Thunderstorms are by nature very chaotic and hard to predict. In this case in particular, it wasn't necessarily that the thunderstorms were particularly severe, but it was their movement. So they weren't moving fast at all, and they were reforming over and over the same locations, which unfortunately resulted in really high amounts. And in terms of, if I could kind of simplify how it would be to forecast these types of events, a metaphor would be like if you were to start boiling some water on your stovetop. So you would put water in the pot and you would crank the heat up and it would start heating from beneath. And then the challenge would be trying to forecast like, okay, where's the first bubble going to pop up, like in terms of your water boiling. So that's it's a similar environment for our atmosphere, where the sun's heating the surface of the ground, and then you kind of got to try to forecast where that first thunderstorm's going to pop up.
0: I appreciate you coming on the program today. Thank you.
2: Okay, thank you. I would invite you and your audience to consult our public forecast on our weather app, MeteoCam, if you can.
0: Thank you again. That's Kathleen Maynard, who's a meteorologist with Environment and Climate Change Canada. 12:30 right now, local number 514-597-4500. 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Here's Simon Nakaneshny.
3: Hi, Sean. We're tracking a breaking story out of the Côte des Neiges borough. Montreal police say an operation is underway there involving gunfire. An SPVM spokesperson says shots were fired a bit earlier, but did not provide further detail. This is a developing story, which we'll bring you more about on all of our platforms this afternoon as we learn more. And Montreal's mayor gave an update just a few minutes ago on the flooding situation in the West Island. Soraya Martinez-Ferrada spoke in Pierrefonds, where many residents saw their basements flooded following major downpours over the weekend. She says climate change is having a major impact on municipal infrastructure, such as sewer systems, which were not built to handle these types of events. And she says the entire metropolitan area will have to do more modeling of incidents like this weekend's flooding to work on preventive measures. Now, taking a look at the weather forecast from Environment Canada. In Montreal today, increasing cloudiness, chance of showers this afternoon into the evening, the high 24, UV index 8 or very high, the overnight low 16. Tomorrow also a chance of rain, 24 degrees the high. For Quebec City, chance of showers this afternoon as well and into the evening, risk of a thunderstorm, the high 23, the UV index 7 or high, tonight's low 15 degrees. Chance of showers tomorrow and 21 degrees the high. In Sherbrooke today, a mix of sun and cloud with a 40% chance of showers this afternoon into the evening. The daytime high 24, UV index 8 or very high. The overnight low 14. Tomorrow chance of showers and 22 degrees the high. And for Gaspé today, mainly sunny, the high 19, the UV index 7 or high, increasing cloudiness before morning and a low of 8 degrees. Next full newscast at 1 o'clock.
0: Thanks, Simon. On Radio Noon today, we're talking about the flooding that hit big parts of the Montreal area, the South Shore as well, over the weekend. Latest episode of flooding that we've seen over the last few years. Asking you how you're coping, what you're thinking about it, how you're feeling about it. 514-597-4500. Toll free is 1-877-597-4500. We're going to speak right now with Joseph Carino. He is a Pierrefonds resident. He is cleaning up the damage from the flooding over the weekend. His daughter's wedding is today. He joins me right now. Joseph Carino, thank you so much for being here.
4: You're welcome. Hi.
0: How are you doing?
4: I'm trying to hang in again right now. See, we're going to talk about this, and it's extremely hard, harder than usual. I'm grateful I have a friend who is really trying to keep me down to earth. It's very, very hard. And I'm a person that can handle something like this, but at 69 years old, it's reached its top. It's pushing me over, and I'm trying to be strong about it, especially that I'm going to my daughter's wedding right now. I even got the wrong direction to go to the photographer, and I'm turning around because I told my wife, I got to go to the church. My daughter's going to walk down the aisle by herself if I'm not there. But last night, I called the insurance people. And because of so much being on my mind, because I only slept about 2 or 3 hours over the weekend.
5: This is an emergency alert issued by Quebec Alert Ready. Police investigating on an armed and dangerous suspect in the Côte des Neiges neighborhood, Montreal. Avoid the area. 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
6: Ceci est une alerte émise par Québec en alerte. 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
1: Are hurting outside, and my heart goes out to you people as well. We don't need to go through something like this. I'm just trying to hang in there. That's all I'm trying to do is hang in there right now. But there's nothing.
2: And you are on the way to the wedding right now, as we speak, right?
1: Yeah, because I can't get to the photographer. My understanding, I was only 10 minutes away from the church, but when I start going and I see half an hour, it's like, where do you get 10 minutes? There's a half an hour go there, half an hour to try and get back. I was not going to make it, but because I'm skipping out on things and going straight to the church because I have to walk my water, my daughter down the aisle. I'm sorry, bud.
2: You have nothing whatsoever to apologize for, and we are so grateful to you for making just a couple of minutes for us. Would it be all right if I kept you on the phone for another 2 minutes or so?
1: Yeah, that's not a problem, buddy. It's not a problem, because if I don't talk about it, it's only going to stay inside, and I'm going to lose it that much more.
2: You said you had a friend who's been helping you out.
1: Yeah, because my friend lost his roommate 2 weeks ago, and I was right behind him. I supported him. Al, we're going to do this. We're going to make it. And we did make it for him. And now he's doing what I did for him, for me. Joe, breathe. It happens. It happens. Just try to breathe. And with him being there and helping me that way, it's helping. But the last times we were flooded, we were able to cope with it. There was no tears. I was stressed, but not as much. But this one really knocked on the door and said, I'm coming in.
2: Why do you think this one's affecting you so much more?
1: Because to go through it the third time, and this being the fourth time, and with it being more water this time, it affected me more. I just remember at one time looking up in the sky and saying, why do you have to test us like this? Okay, it's not needed. And the simplest little things, I would turn around and I'd blow up at my wife. I would blow up at my son. And I know they were there to try and help, and it hurts them as much. But for me to take it this time, no. I'm just trying. That's all. The damage, I lost a little bit more this time. I tried with the last renovation to be a little smarter on how I would insulate the walls instead of losing more. But unfortunately, it went deeper than usual because I couldn't even see my basement floor. The water was so brown that it was impossible. And I ended up taking my shoes off, socks, and rolling up the pants because I wanted to try and get to the drains in the basement, but it was like, feel me with your feet because you're not going to be able to see me. And I remember one time trying to open the 2-inch pipe and the water was coming up, all the garbage was coming up. So luckily I got the cap back on to prevent it. And I do have a generator, which I was able to use, which I bought a couple of years ago because Pierrefonds loses its power. So I invested in a generator and had the system put into the house. So I was making my generator work for my house, my neighbor's house. The gentleman on the opposite side of me was out in Ottawa. And because I live in a townhouse, the property's being attached, I was now trying to drain his water in his house

0: because nobody was at his place to start pumping out water.
1: Joseph, that's really sweet that you were doing that. I want to let you go in a second. I want to try to end here on a positive note, because right now I sort of have that image of you, you know, with your pants rolled up and you're in the basement. The wedding, you wearing something nice to the wedding?
0: Well, me and my son are all in our tuxedos right now. And so I'm about 5 minutes from the church right now, which is a good thing. Got to get my wife to tighten up my bow tie because it keeps looking loose, so I look a little goofy. But I'm going to try and make the best out of it. The hard part is going to be walking her down the aisle. I know I'm going to cry because of what I'm going on with her, but I'm really afraid that because of this flood, it's going to slap me harder than I want it to, you know, and that's it. But I can swallow and breathe, just try to breathe. And I'm so sorry for everyone else that's going through what I'm going through.
1: Joseph, we wish you a beautiful rest of today, and congratulations on that.
0: Thank you.
1: Thank you for speaking with me today.
0: Yeah, and thank you for getting people to speak and so forth about this. And I just wish we all had a better day about this. And that's it, my friend.
1: Okay. Thank you again.
0: Okay, thank you, buddy.
1: That's Joseph Carino, Pierrefonds resident whose house was flooded over the weekend. He is just heading into his daughter's wedding. Phone number 514-597-4500. Toll free 1-877-597-4500.

0: just a quick note here that the mayor of Montreal and the mayor of the borough of Pierrefonds-Roxboro, they have been meeting with reporters in the West Island. And you're going to get details coming up of that on CBC Radio. In fact, my colleague Simon Nakhanishny just walking into studio. Simon.
1: Hi, Sean. Well, an update regarding that shooting in Côte-des-Neiges. The Quebec government has just issued an emergency alert. It says a suspect is armed and dangerous in the Côte-des-Neiges neighborhood. It says to avoid the area, and if you are in the affected area, to shelter indoors, to lock the doors and stay away from windows. Montreal police has now confirmed that an operation is underway at Trans Island and Avenue de Courtrai, and that an officer has been wounded. This is a developing story. We'll have more information on all of our platforms today as we learn more, Sean.
0: Okay. Thank you, Simon. So lots of news happening today. Thank you for that, Simon. We're talking about the flooding on the program today, the flooding that we saw over the weekend. We're going to speak right now with Pascal Biron, who's a professor at Concordia University's Department of Geography, Planning and Environment. Pascal Biron, welcome to the program. Thanks for being here.
2: My pleasure.
0: So we have heard from people who were affected. We spoke briefly with a meteorologist as well. So we've heard something about how much rain fell. What is your understanding of why it causes this level of flooding?
2: Well, the amount of rain exceeds, and by a large margin, the design of the sewer system, which is designed for rain that on average would happen every 10 years. But these statistics are evolving quickly with climate change. But we're talking about roughly for 24 hours, 75 millimeters. So when you're way above that, the system is just not designed to cope with that amount of water. And that means that the water accumulates at the surface and obviously goes into the lower areas and the basements in particular. So, yeah, there's just no way for any system, and it's just

0: it's not just Montreal. I mean, no city has a sewer system designed for these extreme events, and it would require huge pipes. And there's just not even the space for these pipes to be there. So that's the reality, sadly.
1: So can you say more about that? Because I know a lot of people are saying, well, it is time to build, you know, bigger systems with bigger pipes. You're making me feel, just with that one sentence, like that might not be feasible.
0: No, I don't think it is feasible. And then again, it's not just Montreal. A lot of cities in the world are facing similar problems. And that's why a lot of cities are trying to move and find other alternatives, typically, which is to allow more water to infiltrate, what we call sponge parks, rain garden. They have many names, but anything that allows water to slowly infiltrate rather than to quickly reach the sewer system is really the only solution. It's not realistic to, you know, change all the pipes in all the cities for a huge diameter. And again, there would just not even be the space for that. So there's definitely no simple engineering solution. And that's why increasingly cities, including Montreal, are moving towards absorbing more of that water.
1: Is that something that is viable, though? Can we build enough sponge parks? Well, can we sponge park our way out of this?
0: Well, it takes time. I know as of last summer, I think there were 19 sponge parks in Montreal, 14 were under construction. I don't have the more recent values. So it does take time, but there's also the possibility for to make changes to the houses, to have check valves, for example, watertight garage door or the front door, and to make sure that the houses themselves are better protected. So it's more than one solution. But the problem is the changes in these heavy precipitation is occurring faster than what is possible for cities to do in terms of incorporating more of these areas with, as I say, sponge parks is one of them, but you see a lot of sidewalks with curbs, for example, if smaller areas that where water can go. So it does take time, but there's been a rapid increase in these projects in the recent years. It's just that these events, and we had Debbie, for example, in 2024, which is also a huge amount of rain. So it's just happening faster than what cities are capable of doing right now. But if in the medium and long term, hopefully we'll get there, yeah.
1: And it feels like those weather events that you're talking about are just going to come with increasing frequency.
0: Well, that's what we see. The reality is that the so-called 100-year event has reached every like 2 years now. These intense rain events are clearly happening more and more. So that is why, let's say, again, it's not just Montreal. All the cities pretty much in southern Quebec are asking the government for more help and to help speed up the process of adaptation. And the adaptation, as I say, cannot be changing all the pipes in all the cities. That's just not realistic. It really has to be moving towards other options, which also have other benefits. If you think of adding trees, for example, for heat islands, so there are other issues with climate change that can also be solved with these approaches. But unfortunately, for the people that are affected by these rain events, I know it's not what they want to hear. They would like to have a solution that could work in the very short term, but I'm afraid I don't think it's realistic.
1: We hear about certain areas, certain neighborhoods being hit over and over again. What would explain that?
0: Well, what happened over the weekend was clearly that the rain really fell over a narrow area in the west part of Montreal. The east part of Montreal was pretty much not affected at all. So that's a question of how the weather events operate. But there are also areas that are lower, and they're trying to translate the word cuvette in French, but the low-lying areas, and the city of Montreal even have actually a map showing where they are. So there are even areas where there used to be streams, because on the island of Montreal, there were streams that have been turned into underground sewer system effectively. So that's where typically water will go, in the lower area, so that they are known. So at least

0: that helps. Like, you can identify those zones that are more vulnerable and then perhaps help the owners to look for approaches, like I've mentioned earlier, check valves, watertight garage doors, making sure that the basements are not, that are better prepared, say, for these flood events. I know it's very difficult, effectively, but having limited electrical gears, for example, and things like that. But there are more vulnerable areas because of topography. But then there are areas that are vulnerable when rain decides, like it did over the weekend, to fall a series of thunderstorms. In fact, fell over a specific zone. There's not much to do to be fully prepared for that.
1: I appreciate your time. Thank you.
0: You're welcome.
1: That's Pascal Biron, professor at Concordia University's Department of Geography, Planning and Environment. Phone number 514-597-4500. Toll free is 1-877-597-4500.

0: 12:51. A couple of texts for you. Mark in Candiac says the corn and soy crops in St. Mathieu were totally destroyed by the rain. The wind and rain came down so hard it felled entire sections of crops or drowned the plants. Sandy from Montreal says, this is a horrible story. I feel sorry for Anastasia, who we heard from earlier in the program. The city should have more coordinated help for people like this on the ground instead of the police threatening tickets and towing. We're going to talk more right now with the Insurance Bureau of Canada. Anne-Marie Thomas is the Director of Consumer and Industry Relations there and joins me. Welcome to the program. Thanks for being here.
1: Thank you for having me.
0: So what have insurance companies seen in the last, 48 hours or so since this latest flooding?
1: Yes, I don't have those numbers yet. Typically, we get the results of these severe weather events 30 to 45 days after. That way we learn what the insured damage is. Right now, it's too soon to tell.
0: What can you tell me about people who might be trying to get through to the insurance company, get information from their insurance company, and are finding some difficulty with that?
1: Right. So typically in these sorts of high frequency of claims, it can take a bit of time to get an adjuster to come to your home. The insurance companies are well used to this. They will get to you. It will just take a little bit of time. We just need a little bit of patience because, as you can imagine, there's likely quite an influx of claims and only so many adjusters to go around.
0: Okay, but you're saying you will get to everybody. What should people do in the meantime if they're waiting to hear back from their company?
1: Right. So in the meantime, if you have incurred any expenses in order to clean up your home, so if you've rented fans or drying equipment, keep those receipts. Your insurance company will likely reimburse you for those if you have water damage coverage. If it's safe to do so, then definitely go in and start to clean up and dry off everything as best as you can to sort of mitigate future damage.
0: Can we talk about the different kinds of coverage that people might have coverage that people should have if it's available to them?
1: Right. Well, typically with most insurance companies, there's almost three different types of water damage that can be included in a homeowner policy. In a standard homeowner policy, water damage caused by something like a burst pipe or a leaking fridge is typically covered under a standard home insurance policy. Water damage caused by a sewer backup, meaning water coming

0: leaking into the house from the sewer system is only covered if you have purchased that coverage. And then there's a third type of coverage, which is flood. And that means overland flood, so water coming over the land and into your home. And that is an optional coverage too. Many insurance companies sell sewer backup and overland flood as one coverage. So double check with your insurance professional that you have the water damage coverage that you need.
1: So the event that we're talking about in the Montreal area where it was a lot of rain, that would sound more like sewer backup? Am I right?
0: It could. So it could be if the sewer systems are over capacity and the water has nowhere to go, it will back up into people's homes. That's a sewer backup. When we're talking about an overland flood, if it rains too hard and too fast and the ground doesn't have enough time to absorb it, or there's so much that the ground is saturated and that water comes into residents' homes, then that could be flood. So you could be looking at both types of water damage.
1: I see. If people have been flooded in the past, can they still buy those coverages that you're talking about?
0: So it all depends. Each insurance company has different rules. So it's some companies, depending on where you're located, they may have that location or that area or that home may have had water damage too many times in a particular period, and an insurance company will say, we can't offer coverage on this anymore. In which case, then you might have to go to the Minister of Public Safety to see about getting emergency coverage.
1: Anything else you can tell us about government's involvement in this?
0: So Insurance Bureau of Canada has been advocating, it was in a budget a number of years ago, for a national flood insurance program to ensure that all Canadians have access to water damage insurance. So, these instances are just becoming more frequent and more severe. So, we are urging government to start focusing more on resilience. You know, when a home is damaged and, some of them may be totally lost, let's not rebuild on the same place. If we know it's going to flood, then let's not build on those areas. Yeah.
1: I want to thank you so much for coming on the program today. I appreciate that.
0: Oh, you're welcome. Thank you so much for having me.
1: Anne Marie Thomas, Director of Consumer and Industry Relations at the Insurance Bureau of Canada. We'll end with just a bit of one last text here on the program. Just trying to find that text here. That is from Anna, who says, this time around, I had some water penetration in my basement, but I managed. Have experienced two other flooding episodes. We have no plan to rely on. I'm a senior of 75 living alone. I often think I made it this time, but what about next time? To be honest, I feel like a sitting duck. Anna, thank you for that text. Thanks to everybody who reached out today. Thanks so much for listening to the program today. I appreciate you doing that. We're going to post it online at cbc.ca/listen, or you can use the CBC Listen app tomorrow. And this seems pretty timely. I'm going to have Stephen Guilbeault here resigning from the Liberal caucus, former Minister of Environment and Climate Change. We'll talk to him, your questions, your comments for him tomorrow on the program. Speak to you then. Bye-bye.

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1: Hey, it's me, Tom Power.
0: We're here to tell you about our brand new podcast. It's called The Big Five.
1: So, Donovan, what is The Big Five?
0: Yeah, exactly. What is The Big Five? Every week, Tom and I will sit down with a special guest and dive into new topics, debating things like, what are the Big Five farm animals? The Big Five guys named Paul.
1: Martin, Revere, Mezcal, McCartney, John Paul II.
0: The debate is settled by a listener from somewhere across the country. It's like a game show.
1: It is a game show.
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1: Romance hit maker Carly Fortune's new book, Our Perfect Storm, arrives along with a TV adaptation of her blockbuster breakout. We catch up with Carly in the center of her perfect storm to talk about the books that made her.
2: This is CBC News. Good afternoon. It's 1 o'clock. I'm Simon Nakaneshny with your CBC News from Montreal, and we begin with some major breaking news. Provincial authorities are urging people to avoid a sector of Côte des Neiges in Montreal, and for those who are there, to shelter indoors. They say a suspect who is armed and dangerous is in the area. Montreal police say one police officer has been wounded. Rowan Kennedy joins me live in studio. Rowan, we don't have a lot of detail at this point, but what do we know?
3: Well, police say to avoid the area between McDonald Avenue, Côte des Neiges Road, that's Highway 40 at the intersection of about Highway 15, the Dickery Expressway. Montreal police have confirmed there were reports of shots fired around 11:30. It's at the corner of Trans Island and Avenue de Courtrai. Say an officer was wounded in some way or another. And then at 12:35, people in the area received a notification. It says a suspect is armed and dangerous in the Côte des Neiges neighborhood. It says if you're in the affected area to shelter indoors, to lock those doors and stay away from windows. Now, a large perimeter is in place and the police have shut down Highway 15 all the way to the 20, all the way to the 40.
2: CBC reporter Rowan Kennedy, and we do have reporters headed to the scene. We'll keep you updated on this breaking news on all of our platforms this afternoon. A proposed high-speed rail line linking Toronto to Quebec City could add a stop in Kingston. The federal government has announced it will study the possibility of a southern route for the Aalto High-Speed Rail project. That stop in Kingston could connect the line with Via Rail and serve Queen's University students. There has been pushback, though, from farmers along the proposed route, concerned about the loss of their land. Transport Minister Stephen McKinnon admits some expropriations are inevitable.
4: We have our obvious preference is to negotiate with willing sellers. We know that will not always be possible. It will be a very fair and, as I say, sensitive process.
2: The minister said he's working to ensure the rail line makes the smallest possible impact on properties along the route. And public service unions in Quebec are not happy with the latest scheduling decisions by the government. During the summer season, managers are being given more flexibility to allow civil servants to do more telework. But civil service union leaders complain the flexibility is not being applied equally, even within the same departments. They say while some employees are being allowed to limit their in-office hours to one day a week, others are still forced to come in for the full 3 days. Union officials have been calling for more flexibility, particularly as the work on the Quebec City tramway ramps up, making for potentially complicated commutes for those who have to go to the office every day. And in international news, U.S. Vice President J.D. Vance says talks in Switzerland laid a good foundation to reach a final deal to end the war in Iran. But there are still sticking points, including Tehran's nuclear program. Willie Lowry reports from Washington.
5: U.S. Vice President J.D. Vance says Iran has agreed to allow nuclear inspectors from the International Atomic Energy Agency back into the country.
6: That is a major milestone for the American people and the first step in permanently denuclearizing or permanently ending a nuclear weapons program in Iran. And that's exactly what we wanted to do. That's exactly what we asked to happen.
5: Despite Vance's assertions, Iran has yet to confirm that the IAEA inspectors will be allowed back. A spokesperson for the country's foreign ministry said Tehran did not negotiate on the country's nuclear program or make any new commitments in its meeting with the U.S. Mediators said the two sides agreed to a roadmap that could lead to an end of the war, and the U.S. temporarily lifted sanctions on Iranian oil. Willie Lowry, CBC News, Washington.
2: And that was the CBC News. As I mentioned, for more news on all these stories, including the breaking story out of Montreal and Côte des Neiges, you can go to our website or you can download our mobile apps or stay tuned right here to CBC Radio 1. Here's your look at the weather forecast from Environment Canada. In Montreal today, increasing cloudiness, 30% chance of showers into the evening, the high 24. UV index.

Good afternoon. It's 1:30. I'm Simon Nakaneshny with your CBC News headlines for Quebec. And we begin with the latest on a breaking story here in Montreal. Authorities are urging people to avoid a large sector of Côte des Neiges. It's related to shots fired in the area before noon today. Montreal police are telling people to avoid a large area.

area, bordered by McDonald Avenue, Côte des Neiges Road, Highway 40, and Queen Mary. They say those in the sector should shelter indoors and lock the doors. Police now say one suspect has been neutralized and two officers and one citizen have been injured. And they say the operation is still underway. As of latest information we have, the Dakarie Expressway is closed in both directions. This is a breaking news story. We have reporters assigned to finding out the latest, and we'll have more on whatever those latest developments are as we learn more on all of our platforms. Now taking a look at the weather forecast from Environment Canada. In Montreal today, increasing cloudiness, 30% chance of showers this afternoon into the evening, the high 24, UV index 8 or very high, overnight low 16. Tomorrow also a chance of rain, 24 the high. For Quebec City, chance of showers this afternoon and into the evening, risk of a thunderstorm as well, the high 23, UV index 7 or high, tonight's low 15, chance of showers tomorrow, 21 the high. In Sherbrooke today, mix of sun and cloud, 40% chance of showers this afternoon into the evening, daytime high 24, UV index 8 or very high, the overnight low 14, tomorrow a chance of showers as well, and the high 22 degrees.

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5: The wealth of the world's billionaires has now hit $20.1 trillion. The troubling realities of extreme wealth disparity affecting society today in part three of The Billionaire Age, coming up on Ideas.
6: This is CBC News. Good afternoon. It's 2 o'clock. I'm Simon Akinishny with your CBC News from Montreal. And we begin with the latest on a breaking story in Montreal's Côte-des-Neiges neighborhood. Authorities are urging people to avoid a large area near

0: the DeCary Expressway, and for those who are in that area, to shelter in place. It's related to shots fired in the area before noon today. Steve Rukavina joins me live with the latest. Steve, Montreal police have just confirmed a police officer is dead.
1: Yeah, that confirmation happening within the last half hour that an officer was shot and killed during this operation. This is happening near the intersection of Trans Island Avenue and De Courtrai Avenue. Police also saying that one suspect has been, in their words, neutralized. Another officer was seriously injured and apparently a citizen injured as well. And police are saying this is an ongoing police operation. So they are maintaining those recommendations that people avoid the area. If they are there, stay inside, lock doors, close their windows, etc. It will be hard to get to the area because the DeCary Expressway has been closed in both directions as this operation continues. Metro trains are also not stopping at the Namur metro station for the time being. We don't know a lot about what happened. We know that St. Joseph's Oratory is closing for the day, and it says it's at the request of Montreal police in connection with this operation, and that the oratory has been evacuated. Is that a precaution? Is there some connection? We don't know. There is a news conference scheduled to begin by police any minute now, and also the public security minister, Yan Lafreniere, is expected to speak within the hour, so we should get to know more. But in the meantime, the most important thing, if you are in that neighborhood, Trans Island, De Courtrai, police still asking people to shelter in place, and one police officer killed. We'll know more shortly.
0: CBC reporter Steve Rukavina reporting live, and we do have journalists on our way to the scene. We'll bring you the latest on this developing story on all of our platforms this afternoon. Meanwhile, in Saskatchewan, two RCMP officers were shot and rushed to hospital during an overnight incident in the city of Melville.
2: What started off as a report of an assault, something we attend to routinely, ended as a potentially life-changing call for two of our officers.
0: Chief Superintendent Murray Chamberlain says the officers were responding to a report of an assault at a home last night. As they arrived, they were struck by gunfire and taken to hospital in serious condition. A four-hour standoff followed with a suspect inside the home. SWAT and tactical teams were called in, and the suspect was eventually arrested around 2 o'clock a.m. So far, there are no charges, but the RCMP continues to investigate. The federal government is weighing a new route for a proposed high-speed rail network linking Toronto to Quebec City. It would include a stop in Kingston, hoping to connect these trains to the existing Via Rail station. But as Rafi Bujikanyan reports, the idea has its opponents.
3: I'm a Queens grad, and yes, I would have loved a high-speed option back then.
4: Transport Minister Stephen McKinnon on the government's goal in connecting Kingston to a proposed high-speed rail network.
3: Kingston would become a sort of hub where Via Rail becomes a feeder service for Alto. That adds passengers to both.
4: The route change comes after the government conducted some consultations, McKinnon says. The city of Kingston is backing the idea, but it has opponents.
5: Progress my ass!
4: A group of residents protesting the potential expropriation of their land.
6: I've been fighting for the environment, fighting for my farm.
4: Like Sharon Patton, who says she's worried about her children's inheritance disappearing.
6: They're going to lose it.
4: The government says it wants the route to have the smallest possible impact on landowners, but some expropriation may be necessary. Rafi Bujikanyan, CBC News, Ottawa.
0: And a quick update on that developing story we're following out of Côte-des-Neiges. According to Montreal police, latest information, a police officer is dead. One police officer seriously, critically injured, and a citizen has also died in the operation. We'll have more on this developing story this afternoon. That was the CBC News. Now here's your weather forecast from Environment Canada in Montreal today. Increasing cloudiness, chance of showers this afternoon into the evening, the high 24, overnight low 16. For Quebec City, chance of showers today as well. Risk of a thunderstorm, the high 23, UV index 7 or high, tonight's low 15. In Sherbrooke today, mix of sun and cloud with the chance of showers this afternoon into the evening, the high 24, overnight low 14. And for Gaspé today, mainly sunny, the high 19 degrees.
7: Welcome to Ideas in the Afternoon. I'm Nala Ayed. In June 2025, Elon Musk's wealth was hovering around $370 billion. A year later, his fortune quadrupled when he became the world's first trillionaire.

0: minimizing their tax burden at the top. Yeah.
1: Federal inheritance and estate taxes in Canada were abolished in 1972. I said earlier that there were 82 billionaires in Canada. That figure comes from the Forbes

0: the officers were responding to a report of an assault at a home last night. As they arrived, they were struck by gunfire and taken to hospital in serious condition. A four-hour standoff followed with a suspect inside the home. SWAT and tactical teams were called in, and the suspect was eventually arrested around 2 a.m. So far, there are no charges, but the RCMP continues to investigate. The federal government is weighing a new route for a proposed high-speed rail network linking Toronto to Quebec City. It would include a stop in Kingston, hoping to connect these trains to the existing Via Rail station. But as Rafi Bujikanian reports, this idea has its opponents.
1: I'm a Queens grad, and yes, I would have loved a high-speed option back then.
2: Transport Minister Stephen McKinnon on the government's goal in connecting Kingston to a proposed high-speed rail network.
1: Kingston would become a sort of hub where Via Rail becomes a feeder service for Alto. That adds passengers to both.
2: The route change comes after the government conducted some consultations, McKinnon says. The city of Kingston is backing the idea, but it has opponents.
3: Progress my ass.
2: A group of residents protesting the potential expropriation of their land.
4: I've been fighting for the environment, fighting for my farm.
2: Like Sharon Patton, who says she's worried about her children's inheritance disappearing.
4: They're going to lose it.
2: The government says it wants the route to have the smallest possible impact on landowners, but some expropriation may be necessary. Rafi Bujikanian, CBC News, Ottawa.
0: The federal government has unveiled a new strategy to expand nuclear power generation in Canada. Federal Energy Minister Tim Hodgson says the plan will ensure energy sovereignty at home and expand the market for Canadian technology overseas.
5: A plan that will mean new tools, new partnerships, new builds, and most importantly, a new civilian nuclear renaissance for Canada.
0: The nuclear strategy includes a plan to build up to 10 new large-scale reactors over the next 15 years, a dramatic increase from the 17 operational reactors Canada has now. Canada's inflation rose to 3.2% in May, up from 2.8% in April. Statistics Canada says gas prices drove the high numbers again, and those high gas prices are starting to push up other costs like travel and produce. The man who launched the careers of some of the world's greatest pop stars has died. Clive Davis was behind the success of Janis Joplin, Santana, and Alicia Keys. And perhaps his greatest discovery... Davis signed Whitney Houston to his Arista record label when she was just a teen and saw her soar to pop music glory. Davis's career spanned more than five decades, various genres, and multiple labels. He was 94. And that is The World This Hour. For CBC News, I'm Gina Louise Phillips.
6: Hi, good afternoon. I'm Sabrina Marindola. It is Monday afternoon here in Montreal, and there is so much going on. A major police operation is underway right now. Everyone is urged to avoid the Côte des Neiges area and that neighborhood. So if you are there, you are ordered to stay indoors with your doors locked. And this comes after a 911 call earlier, after people heard some shots, a major police operation underway, including three people who are dead. One of those is a police officer. So we'll bring you up to date on that today on Let's Go. It's also affecting traffic as well. We have major highways that are closed right now, and people are asked to avoid the entire Côte des Neiges area. And Blake Saraga, he's in for Lita Polson today. He will have live traffic reports for you throughout the afternoon. And Blake, let's get to you right away here. Good afternoon, Blake. I understand one of those major roadways that is closed is the DeCary Expressway itself.
7: Yeah, good afternoon, Sabrina. The DeCary Expressway going both ways is closed right now with the current situation going on. This also affects public transit. The orange line between Côte-Vertu and Lionel-Grew, there's an indefinite interruption there. Also on the blue line between Snowden and Park, there's an indefinite interruption as well. No cars are being let in or out of the DeCary Highway 15 on either side. So if you're looking to go from the

0: Diddy back to the West Island. It suggests taking the 20, but for now, the 40 on the way from the 15 is closed.
1: Okay, Blake, thank you very much. We'll keep checking in with you as soon as we have any news of that sector being reopened. But Montreal police are urging you to avoid the entire Côte des Neiges sector. And this is following a shooter situation earlier today, daytime shooting, where three people lost their lives. And Montreal Police Chief Fadi Daguerre, he is right now in Côte des Neiges and he is holding a live news conference. Let's bring you some of that live right now.
2: Je veux juste m'assurer, moi, vous savez, je suis en mode opération. 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
1: As Montreal Police Chief Fadi Daguerre. And actually, I think they're getting to English questions. Let's switch back.
6: We've seen officers with their guns out of there. Like, why?
2: Well, at the beginning, we didn't know what we were expecting. We didn't know what we were facing. That's why we had one crime sign. And then we had a different perimeter in different area, just to make sure that we really neutralized the right person, the suspect himself. Right now, what I can tell to the population, eventually, all this area going to be free of passing. But from the beginning, we wanted to make sure that we really put the security in the priority for the citizen. So sometimes the population can react like, how come they're blocking everywhere? Well, as a chief, as my team, we want to make sure that all the citizens are secure before we open the street and the road.
7: You spoke to the
8: victim
7: who was, the officer who was killed. What was that discussion like?
2: It was a very tough discussion. Very tough and, very difficult moment.
9: The shooter?
2: We don't know yet.
9: We don't know yet.
2: I'm hoping that we're going to find out what was his motive, but we don't know yet.
6: How long were the officers on the force? How old are they, the ones who were...
2: Those details I will give it to you a bit later. But he was a great, great, great police officer. A lot of credibility, and he was so passionate. Very passionate.
10: At this point in time, is the situation over, and is the community safe?
2: At this point, the immediate threat is controlled, safe, so the community is safe.
11: Did you describe the timeline of the situation?
2: Well, everything started around 11:35, and then went on. Right away, the police officer, the lady, and the police officer who died, respond to the call immediately, and there's an exchange fire on the level of the streets.
11: Why was the alert sent out? We've seen shootings before, but on our phones we got an alert saying...
2: Yeah, we wanted to make sure that the whole population knew about it and to avoid a certain area. That's why we did it right away.
11: But when did the alert...

0: sent out, was the suspect already dead?
1: Say again, sorry.
0: When the alert had been sent to people, was the suspect already dead?
1: Well, yes.
0: Yeah. Do we have any understanding of when the civilian... tell us a little bit more about... Was he killed? A man or a woman?
1: I can't go to those details because we still... We know that the person, the main suspect, the way he was dressed and the way he was behaving, he's the one who got shot right away. But for the other person, I don't have the details yet. But eventually, we're going to find out more.
2: It looked like he was dressed in like military-type attire.
1: This is what you're saying. We'll see.
0: Do you believe any other suspects are at large?
1: No. No, not at this point. I have no details, no intel coming in this, but the way he was dressed, he's right.
2: And what about this idea that police officers could have been the specific target? Like, this is a rumor going around.
1: Well, listen, we received a 911 call coming from a citizen. So I don't know, but I don't think it was police target, but maybe we'll see what the investigation will tell us. But it was a 911 call from a citizen telling us there's somebody who's shooting from a specific place. And at that moment, when the police came, that person wasn't on the different floors, he was already on the rez-de-chaussée. Then the crossfire starts.
3: Do you believe that the shooter called?
1: Let me finish in English.
3: Do you believe that the shooter called the police for an ambush or was a third party?
1: I don't have that detail yet. Ce que je disais tout à l'heure, c'est qu'on a reçu un appel vers 11h35.
4: That is Montreal Police Chief Fadi Daguerre. That is live right now, a press conference that is being held in the neighborhood of Côte-des-Neiges. That was the site of a shooting scene this afternoon, daytime shooting. Fadi Daguerre calling this a cauchemar, a nightmare. And he went on to say that the main shooting suspect has died. He was killed in that police operation. He went on to say the immediate threat has been neutralized. So what does all this mean for you? The order right now is still to stay indoors and lock your doors. Let's get all the latest. CBC reporter Steve Rukavina, he's been following this story all afternoon. He joins me in studio. Hi, Steve.
5: Hi, what an extraordinary and tragic situation that we're seeing in Montreal today. Yeah. We heard Fadi Daguerre there explain sort of the sequence of events. A 911 call around 11:35 this morning. Officers were called to the Hilton Hotel.
6: This is an update from Quebec Alert Ready. The alert regarding an armed and dangerous suspect in the Côte-des-Neiges neighborhood of Montreal has ended. The immediate threat to the public is no longer present. Shelter in place is no longer required. 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
7: Ceci est une mise à jour de Québec en alerte. 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
5: Telling people all day about the alerts we've been receiving from the province and police to, if you're in the neighborhood, to stay indoors, lock your doors, close the windows. Daguerre said the immediate threat is now neutralized and they have no reason to believe there's a second suspect. They are asking people, I think, in the neighborhood just to stay indoors as a precaution. You have some updated news on
4: this
5: that?
4: This just in the last couple of seconds here. And if you have a cell phone, if you've been getting these alerts today, you may have just received a message right now. Montreal police and this Quebec Alert Ready system saying that an armed and dangerous suspect in the Côte-des-Neiges neighborhood of Montreal has ended. The immediate threat to the public is no longer present. And so the shelter in place directive no longer required. This is just in from the Quebec Alert system.
5: All right. So that is good news for the people in that neighborhood who could breathe a little bit easier now. But now there are a lot of questions about what happened here, why it happened. Fadi Daguerre unable to give a motive at all for why this happened. It's unclear who shot the citizen that was killed. Was that police? Was that the suspect? We don't know that.
4: Yeah.
5: And there were there's a lot of misinformation and rumors flying around social media as well. And Fadi Daguerre warned people not to pay too much attention to that. That is pretty common after mass shooting events like this. So the next steps, Montreal police are still on the scene and they're securing what is a large crime scene and making sure

0: sure that there's no other victims that they don't know about yet. But they say once that's done, it's the Bureau des Enquêtes Indépendantes that will take charge of the scene. That's Quebec's police watchdog. And then Daguerre said, either the BEI will investigate, because they're called in to investigate whenever Montreal police are involved in a shooting or a death, or they will appoint or decide another police force to investigate. And given the depth of this, I would suspect that would probably be provincial police, but that will be determined in the coming hours. We also know that the Premier, Christine Fréchette, was supposed to be at a news conference earlier this afternoon in Ganawage. And Deputy Premier Yan Lafreniere spoke there earlier, and he said as soon as they heard what happened, they canceled that news conference. Fréchette is now in Montreal, where they've set up a crisis management team that she's involved in. And Lafreniere, a former Montreal police spokesperson, is on his way there as well. He was very emotional during that news conference, saying that he's deeply, you know, affected by this incident as a former police officer. So now it's the investigation phase of this that I think we're moving into, and a lot of unanswered questions there that we hope to have answers to in the coming days.
1: And Montreal Police Chief Fadzi Daguerre, he is still speaking to reporters now. So any new information with the situation that continues to evolve, and new information coming in every hour, we'll keep you updated here on CBC. Steve Rukavina, thank you so much.
0: Thank you.
1: That is CBC reporter Steve Rukavina. It is 17 minutes past 3 o'clock, and we go live now to someone who was in the area during that shooting when those shots rang out and when police were called in. That happened just after 11:30 this morning. His name is Brendan Elkaim, and he was close to where this happened. He right now is inside his apartment. He's been barricaded in his apartment all afternoon, and he joins me now on the line. Brendan, good afternoon. Welcome.
2: Thank you.
1: How are you doing right now?
2: Oh, it's complete shock to think that something like this unfolded in such a community and family area is just beyond belief.
1: Were you in the area because you live there? You work there?
2: Yeah, I live here, yeah.
1: Okay. And in terms of, did you hear anything today?
2: Yeah, so to give you some context, there's about 3 major condo construction sites in this community. And so at first it sounded like construction site sounds, but it was a bit different. And what struck me is when I went to look outside, there's a park that stretches the length of our complex, and you know, the kids that were playing in the park, their parents literally yanked them off the play structure to just run and get out of here. And so that was clear that something was wrong. And then 5 minutes later, the gunshots continued. And then the swarm of police just didn't stop. So it was like nothing we've ever seen.
1: Brendan, was it clear to you right off the bat that they were gunshots?
2: It wasn't 100% clear. You know, our minds went there right away, but at first it was, you know, there's no way that that's happening here. It's the construction. But once the chaos unfolded and the second round of gunshots were closer to where we were, and so the sound, there was no doubt about it.
1: Can you describe a little bit the area? Because you live in an apartment there. You described a playground. We know mm-hmm. this happened near the Hilton Hotel yeah. there. So this is a mixed kind of area?
2: It's a mixed area, yeah. So I haven't been able to see this myself, but I've seen on the news some windows that were shot through. So that's a building that's right in front of the Hilton Hotel. That is a mixed building. So the first 4 floors is office and commercial, and then on top is apartments for rent. And then the rest is condos and residential with a mixture of like a grocery store, some restaurants on the main floor. And in the center of all these condos is a community park.
1: And Brendan, at what point did you get word that the order was to stay indoors, to stay away from the windows, and to just lock all your doors?
2: It took over an hour to get the government alert. You know, we were able to piece together things as neighbors in group chats and people who had different views of different sides of the area to understand, obviously, that we had to shelter in place, you know, shortly after cops arrived and jumped out of the

0: car and guns drawn. So we knew that there was something wrong and to shelter in place. But the official government directive took over an hour.
1: What was it like within the group chat? Were people afraid?
0: Chaos. Everybody was trying to just understand what was going on. You know, people are at work and worried about people that were home, and it was just complete chaos.

0: cars were even at a complete stop. The officers jumping out, guns drawn, probably had no idea what they were dealing with, and they showed up for us without a doubt. So it's a really tragic situation.
1: Yeah, as far as we know right now, 3 people dead, another 2 who are injured. And Montreal Police Chief Fadi Daguerre did mention that police will be present there in the sector still for many hours to come. Do you feel safe there right now, Brendan?
0: No. You know, we got the alert that the lockdown has been lifted, but it's hard to tell if it's really safe to go outside. I'm starting to see people now walking around, but, you know, it's an active crime scene, and so the police presence is still active. I think everybody here is shaken up.
1: So, Brendan, how are you dealing with all this?
0: I have no words. It's, you know, like I said, this is a community. This is a residential area. Everybody knows each other. It's even though we're right near Dakari and it's hustle and bustle, it's an isolated little complex. And to think that something like this just happened here is unimaginable.
1: Brendan Elkaim, thank you so much for taking a few minutes to speak with us. Stay safe and all the best.
0: Thank you. Take care.
1: You too. That is Brendan Elkaim. He spent the day barricaded inside his apartment. It was just right next to where the shooting happened earlier today. Crossfire of bullets there earlier this afternoon. The first 911 call came in at 11:35. People got that government alert on their phones just after 12:30. And police now saying the immediate threat has been neutralized. And that lockdown order that has now been lifted.

0: It is 3:24, and with that lockdown now lifted, people can go out in the area. Although it still remains an active crime scene, police are still on site. They continue their investigating into this shooting earlier today. It makes me wonder, though, is the DeCary Expressway now reopened to traffic? Let's go to Blake. Blake's in for Lita today, and he has all the latest. Blake, what can you tell us?
1: Well, Sabrina, I'm looking at the cameras right now on the Highway 50 and under DeCary, and I do see a few cars going by, so it does look like it's open from the view that I have here. It looks like there's some cars going on the Highway 15. Before that, it was a complete ghost town. I've never seen it like that before, especially at this hour, but a couple cars seemed like they went by, so I'll give you another update the next time.
0: Very good. We'll check in with you again, Blake, throughout the afternoon. It is quite the Monday in Montreal this afternoon. Lots going on. So keep it right here. Your local newscast with Simon Akinesheny. That's coming up in 5 minutes. All the latest following that Montreal Police news conference that was just held. We brought it to you live here just after 3 o'clock. More to come. And meanwhile, there's a lot going on as residents who got flooded in Montreal over the weekend, they are cleaning up and trying to get all the water out of their basements. In Pierrefonds-Roxborough, Mayor Soraya Martinez-Ferrada gave an update this afternoon on this weekend's brutal rainfall. So this is after certain sectors got between 100 to 170 millimeters of rain on Saturday, all within the span of just a couple of hours. So on Saturday in Pierrefonds-Roxborough and in Delard-des-Ormeaux, more than 300 homes flooded. So here's the mayor.
2: What we have seen this weekend is absolutely, it's a catastrophe. I mean, citizens, you know, for many of them, maybe this is third or even fourth time they received and lived with the flood in their basement. I can feel their pain when you lose personal things that you cannot replace because you lost a picture in a box, you lost the memories of family that are stored in your basement, and I can feel the pain of many citizens today. I want to salute the work of all the team in Pierrefonds, the mayor and his team and blue collars and the fire department and everybody on the first responder to make sure that we are making sure that all citizens were safe. And that's, I think, that

0: That was the important part. Right now we have to clean up. Now we have to give the citizens a sense of support, work with them, and making sure that we're cleaning and they can spend not the whole summer taking care of their basement, and hopefully we'll be able, with the government of Quebec, to come with some measure to help them. The question is, what do we do now? The traditional infrastructure of a city will not respond. It cannot respond to what we saw as the rain that we got this weekend. Many cities in the world are experiencing the same thing, and the whole community of municipalities, which I represent as president of the CMM, also can be victims of what we are seeing this weekend. So now we have to think about how can we better work with the government of Quebec to have preventive measures, because traditional infrastructure will not be the only response to what we saw this weekend. So a city and the municipalities, we have to work to be big sponges and making sure that all the rain that we get doesn't give the pressure of our infrastructure that it gets into people's basements. So that's where we're going to be working with LCMM in the next few weeks, and working with the government of Quebec to have the mandate to have that a modelization of the rain to be able to see where are the risks and what are the prevention measures that we need to do in order to make sure that this doesn't happen again. But we have to be very lucid. This is something that will not stop in terms of these rains that we're getting. And changing the infrastructure of a city, unfortunately, is not something that we do in 24 hours. And we have to work on other measures that are not only infrastructure, because that's it's not the only measure that this will resolve the issue.
1: Well, that is Montreal Mayor Soraya Martinez-Ferrada. She was in Pierrefonds-Roxborough earlier today giving a news conference, an update on the flooding. Let me know, did you get flooded? Were you worried about getting flooding? We got quite some heavy thunderstorms over the weekend, both Saturday and Sunday, depending on where you were. So I'd love to hear from you. 514-566-9066. Hopefully, fingers crossed, all is dry and well where you are. And coming up on the show, we're going to keep talking about this. We are going to talk about what can be done to better prepare for extreme weather events like this. And a little later, we'll check in with the mayor of Laval, Stéphane Boyer, the city of Laval, just announcing today. I mean, it's coincidental. This announcement was planned for today, but then all the flooding happened. It's about $100 million to update Laval's sewer and rainwater drainage system. So we'll check in with Mayor Boyer after 5 o'clock.

Sabrina Marindola. 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Your news is next.

0: This is CBC News. Good afternoon. It's 3:30. I'm Simon Akinesny with your CBC News for Montreal. And we begin with the latest in the breaking story out of Côte des Neiges. Montreal police confirmed that an emergency alert sent to the public earlier today has been called down and that the threat has been neutralized. The SPVM says a total of three people are dead, including a police officer, following a shooting in the Côte des Neiges neighborhood. Our reporter Sharon Yonan-Reynolds is near the scene at the corner of Plamondon and Decarie. Sharon, what's going on there now?
1: So, Simon, we just heard directly from Police Chief Fadi Daguerre. He spoke to media just down the street from where officers were called, and he provided the update that the active operation has concluded, and an alert, just as he was speaking to us, was sent out to our phones saying that the situation has been neutralized. And this is, of course, after another alert was sent to the public earlier this afternoon saying that an armed and dangerous suspect was in the Côte des Neiges neighborhood of Montreal and that people should avoid the area. That alert has now been canceled. And this was, of course, sent out after officers were called to the corner of Avenue Trans Island and L'Avenue de Cotre in Côte des Neiges, where police say at least one suspect opened fire. Police have also confirmed that a total of three people have died, one officer, one suspect, and one civilian. Now, a police chief

0: Daguerre did not provide any information about these specific individuals, but he talked a little bit about the police officer who died.
1: He was a great police officer. A lot of credibility, and he was so passionate, very passionate.
0: And Simon, we know that one other officer was injured in the operation. Daguerre confirms that she is stable and her life is out of danger. Simon.
2: CBC's reporter Sharon Yonan-Reynolds reporting live. Now, earlier, Deputy Premier Yann Lafrenière commented on the deadly incident in Côte des Neiges. Lafrenière was in Ganawagé, where he was supposed to make an announcement with Premier Christine Fréchette. He says once they learned of the shooting, that announcement was cancelled. Lafrenière says Fréchette is now in Montreal, where a crisis management group is being formed to respond to the shooting.
3: Our heart is with all the victim family. We got a confirmation that one of the officers passed away. So for us, it's a very sad moment, very sad moment.
2: Lafrenière asked people to continue to avoid the area as the operation continues. We understand that the police say that while the threat has been neutralized, they are still asking people to avoid the area while their operation is still underway. And we'll have much more on this developing story on all of our platforms this afternoon, including right here on CBC Radio. Now to another story that we've been hearing about over the weekend. The city of Montreal says its water infrastructure just couldn't handle the volume of this past weekend's rain. Hundreds of homes in the West Island were flooded after Saturday's downpour. Today, residents are picking up the pieces and hoping for concrete action from officials. Rowan Kennedy has that story.
4: Anything that the water touched, apparently we're going to get rid of.
5: Stephen Lister hauls garbage bags full of wet books out of his garage, some he's had for decades after a long career in publishing.
6: Everything I've had for 35 years, it's all gone.
5: The water rose all the way up to his basement's electrical sockets on Saturday as he waits for an electrician. He's relying on a generator for power. Appliances and ripped out carpets line his Pierrefonds-Roxborough neighborhood. A BMW sits in the middle of the road, abandoned and damaged by the flood. Gabriel Meloche says no one knows who owns the car.
7: A truck from the fireman passed on the side, but he got stuck on the lawn.
5: Borough Mayor Jim Bass says Montreal is in talks with the province to fund improvements to the city's sewer system, but that takes time.
8: That didn't have enough capacity to evacuate the water that was coming in at the speed that it was.
5: Bass is encouraging people to call 211 if they need help clearing out their basement or making a damage claim.
4: Washer, dryer, they're gone.
5: That's on Lister's long list of to-dos, but first he hopes to get power back and the books off his front lawn. Rowan Kennedy, CBC News, Montreal.
2: Meanwhile, confronted with more frequent rainfalls and aging municipal infrastructure, the city of Laval has secured a $21 million investment from the province. The money will go to allowing the city to expand its green space to absorb rainwater and to try to head off flooding. The city will also invest more than $100 million to modernize its water infrastructure. As Melissa Francois reports, some residents believe it should have been done earlier.
9: On the Castille Street in Laval, crews are replacing a water main. Mayor Stéphane Boyer says the pipe's diameter will increase from 45 centimeters to 2.4 meters, significantly boosting the network's capacity.
10: So now those pipes will act more like a reservoir that will give us time to treat the water.
9: The city already planned to invest $100 million this year in various projects to improve its water infrastructure. The mayor says the spending is needed to modernize Laval's aging water network. Today, the province announced an additional $21 million to create and enhance green space across the city to help absorb rainwater. In the neighborhood, many residents like Michel Abidjaoud say the investments are welcome but overdue.
11: Certainly, if this is what should be done, because it's horrible. Like when this happened, the floods, like 2 years ago, it was horrible.
9: The mayor acknowledges Laval is playing catching up, but says the city is now accelerating efforts to make up lost ground. Melissa Francois, CBC News, Laval.
2: And that was the CBC News.
12: Thank you very much, Simon Akinesny from the CBC Montreal Newsroom. And Simon, we'll let you get back to the newsroom.
2: Absolutely.
12: A lot of developments today for the area of Côte-des-Neiges. So if you live in that area or work in that area, the lockdown, that's now lifted. You can leave the building. However, if you don't have to go to Côte-des-Neiges, you are asked to just avoid that sector because it still is a crime scene. And so police are

0: on site investigating.
1: And what the chief during that news conference said that they are trying to make sure that the scene is secure so that they can turn it over to Quebec's police watchdog, the BEI, who will then conduct the investigation into what happened. As of course, anytime there's an officer involved in a shooting, you know, the BEI is involved. So we'll be getting more information coming out, but yes, a very you know, a major developing story that we're tracking in the newsroom. I'll have more at 4:30.
0: Yeah, absolutely. All right, we'll check back in with you at 4:30. This is Let's Go on CBC Radio 1, and we'll continue to keep you covered on any of the latest developments. But the latest, as you heard from Simon in the newscast, that lockdown now lifted, but you are to avoid the sector, and that means that also DeCary Expressway, that is now reopening, and in for Lita Polson this week. Blake Saraga is here with your latest on the roads. Blake, it looked very eerie to not see a single vehicle on DeCary. This was in both directions.
2: Yep.
0: But you're starting to see some movement.
2: Starting to see a couple of cars trickle in there. It's mainly on DeCary itself where all the traffic is right now for those who weren't able to get on the expressway. But we're seeing a few cars in the Royal Mount area start to get on there. And then again, towards Queen Mary. But if you aren't on the expressway and you're stuck on DeCary, you might be there for a while. It stands still right now.
0: Okay, Blake, thank you very much. We'll check back in with you in about 10 minutes. And I am getting some of your reaction. Let me know what it was like for you, especially if you are in that Côte-des-Neiges area and there was that lockdown earlier today. You can text me 514-566-9066. Fred texting in to say, where I live, it's located on Jean Talon, right near the corner of Côte-des-Neiges. And the administration of the building I live in, they put the building on lockdown. I do feel that was the best way to act. That is from Fred showing some appreciation, some of the action taken by some of the residence managers there in the neighborhood. Right now, again, that lockdown is lifted, but you are asked to avoid the sector. It is 3:38. I'm Sabrina Marindola. Thank you so much for joining us on this Monday. And right now in Montreal, finally, temperature is seasonal, 24 degrees. It is mostly cloudy, a little humid as well. And tomorrow we are expecting a mix of sun and cloud. We could see a few afternoon scattered showers with a high of 24. Wednesday is Saint-Jean. So if you have the day off, expect sunny skies. Grab the SPF and the sunglasses. Wednesday's high is 26 degrees. Well, Quebec plans to prioritize subsidized daycare for families who live and work in the province permanently. So this includes Canadian citizens, permanent residents, and people who are holders of closed work permits. So that means people in other categories, for example, if you're here in Quebec as an asylum seeker, if you are an international student, or if you're here as a worker, but your work permit is an open work permit, well, then you would drop on the list of priority. You would have access to the remaining spots. So Quebec's Families Minister, Catherine Blouin, announced that changes will be made in the following weeks. And now this move is being criticized by many civil society organizations, including La Ligue des Droits et Libertés. So joining me now is Laurence Guénette, who is a coordinator and spokesperson for La Ligue des Droits et Libertés. Laurence, good afternoon. Welcome to the show.
3: Good afternoon. Thank you.
0: What did you think when you heard the Quebec Families Minister plan here to kind of have these two priorities, if you will, and have different streams? The priorities would really be for people who live here permanently in the province.
3: Honestly, we were so mad that government seems to be so stubborn in excluding these people, the asylum seekers, from access to affordable daycare, subsidized childcare. So we were very mad. We were very worried also that now this government is trying to do indirectly what the Supreme Court of Canada told them they cannot do directly, you know? So we really feel that it's a very shocking decision that they're making right now, and we're not the only one.
0: Can I ask, why do you think the government's doing this? I mean, what problem is it trying to solve here with creating these two separate priority lists? What's the issue it's trying to fix?
3: Honestly, we would definitely not share the same vision of the issue that it's trying to fix, because we know that this discrimination of the asylum seekers is part of a wider context in which that government is perpetuating

0: anti-immigration rhetoric and blaming migrants for many social problems. And while we know that, for example, childcare, subsidized childcare, have been suffering a lot of lack of investment for quite many years, and that the network of the CPE in Quebec, for example, is demanding for better condition of work and better finances for a long time. Now, saying that the weight of the asylum seekers on the access to these services would be too heavy for the Quebec, it's not accurate. That's not the real reason of the problem. The asylum seekers are not responsible for the lack of spots available in the child care services. The politics are since decades.
1: The government uses the word responsible. The government says that it must act, quote, responsibly to prioritize families already established here, because looking at the wait list, there are 30,000 children waiting for a spot. So how do you respond to that? Is this a responsible way to go about it, to give priority to people who are permanent residents or citizens?
0: Well, that's exactly what the Supreme Court of Canada has put the light on, the fact that no, the government cannot induce a discrimination based on immigration status or on sex, because we know it has a stronger effect in impact on the women. So that's what the court said. So first, the Superior Court of Quebec said it in 2022, and then the Appeal Court said it in 2024, and now the Supreme Court said it recently in March of this year. So it's simply wrong from a human rights perspective to discriminate and put some populations in priority. Also, we need to understand that these asylum seekers are part of the most vulnerable people that are present here on the territory of Quebec, the women and the children as well. So what you do when you organize to make sure they will not access the childcare system is that you make them even more vulnerable, because these women, they often have most of the burden of taking care of the children. They don't have a possibility to work, to go learn French and be more autonomous in the Quebec society. And the children will be isolated for many years before they start school. And then for their integration as well, it's going to be a burden. They start with that difficulty of not having access to education professionals that can see how they are evolving. So unfortunately, that criteria, that new discriminatory criteria, is also impacting on the most vulnerable groups of our society in Quebec.
1: Laurence, the people who come to you and the people that you are raising this and waving this flag for, what do they make of this rule? And for them, what is the messaging? Because part of where I'm scratching my head is, you know, the government says, yep, come to Quebec, we'll give you an open work permit, you can come here. But then how can I work if I have nowhere to leave my children? And so how do you square that circle where why is the government giving out work permits if then it's not accompanied by other resources?
0: Exactly. We are facing that the paradox in many different aspects. You know, all the anti-immigration rhetoric and also the recent laws about secularism are happening at the same time that government is trying to have some workers come here, but not actually granting them condition to live in dignity and actually work and be an active part of Quebec with a perspective of equality. And as I said earlier, it's part of a broader rhetoric that is taking place. And also, you know, we need to remember, and that's what the people also know, that the people that come to us saying, like, all the asylum seekers that will be denied again access to daycare centers. It's absurd that, like, Quebec will receive so much money from the federal for daycare centers. They made a recent announcement about that. And also more money to help the province welcome the asylum seekers. And despite of all that, Quebec is telling us We cannot have non-Quebecers

0: access to our service. It's now happening with the daycare centers, but we know that this government sometimes in actual total disinformation has been saying that asylum seekers or migrants more in general are responsible for the housing crisis, are responsible for a bunch of social problems, that we know what are the causes of these crisis and these social problems. We know that the governments had responsibilities for years, sometimes for decades, and they did not take them. And now they're going to try make us believe that a child who arrived from another country should not access our daycare center. While they also say that government also say it has a feminist perspective and it really stands for equality between men and women, it makes no sense. And I know we are many groups who are going to fight this.
1: Laurence, also, can I just ask your take on, you know, in terms of just trying to understand this here? Because as you mentioned, the Supreme Court made a decision back in March. It ruled that Quebec cannot bar asylum seekers from subsidized daycare. So how is it then that the government can even do this, given that there was a Supreme Court ruling, which is Canada's top court? Is that ruling not binding?
0: Well, so the first exclusion of the asylum seekers, it happened in 2018, okay? It was not under the CAQ. It was under the Liberals then. Then it was fought in front of justice by some asylum seekers along with lawyers and civil society organization. And it went all the way through the Supreme Court that said that this exclusion, specific exclusion, that they do not have access at all, it's discriminatory, mm-hmm. and it cannot take place. Okay. Now what the government is doing is introducing a criteria. So that's why we say they're trying to do indirectly what the Supreme Court just said they are not allowed to do. That's why it's so shocking. Also, as shocking as the fact that when the Supreme Court decision came out in March, we heard from many different people of the current government, well, we're going to use the notwithstanding clause, which was shocking because it's like being so stubborn after some like high courts, the highest tribunal of the country is telling you that politic that you have in place is violating human rights and you must take it off. Answering to that, we're going to take the notwithstanding clause so we can do it anyways, is so dangerous. It's so crazy to hear that. And now we feel, well, they did not introduce the notwithstanding clause, but they use that other mean, indirect mean of the criteria for access.
1: Laurence Guinette, thank you so much for this. I appreciate your time and we'll keep following the story.
0: Thank you so much. Have a good afternoon.
1: You too. Laurence Guinette is coordinator and spokesperson for the Ligue des Droits et Libertés. Now, we did contact Quebec's Family Minister's Office. A spokesperson for the office confirms this prioritization plan and also says that this is a concrete, responsible, and balanced step in order to preserve the mission of early childhood education services, and that is to support local families who ordinarily reside in Quebec. You can share your thoughts, 514-566-9066. And according to the government, that wait list, quite long, 30,000 children waiting for a spot in subsidized daycare. I'd love to know your experience. Right now, it's 10 minutes to 4 o'clock. And let's go to Blake. He's watching the roads for you.
2: Hey, Sabrina. So Metro service is back up and running. The Blue Line and the Orange Line were facing interruptions. Now everything is back to normal. On the Metro, just to be clear, DeCary Highway 15 north is all good and good to go. On the south side, not seeing any cars yet there. So it's north that's opening up. South, we're starting to see some cars move, but there is... there are some, what's the word I'm looking for here? You go a different direction.
1: Okay, people are being rerouted?
2: People are being rerouted.
1: Detours in place. We're very familiar with those detour signs.
2: Montreal detours? What? There's detours. The north side is open, though, if you're heading that way. South, look for the detour.
1: Yeah, okay. So if you're in that area, you think maybe you know it well. Oh, I can talk on the phone while I'm driving on speakerphone or whatnot. No, pay attention because there are different routes in place this afternoon and some detours.

in place following that police operation. I mean, that police operation, it is still underway. The investigation continues in the Côte des Neiges area following an active shooter situation earlier today. And so quite the tragic scene right now with three people dead, another couple of people injured as well. And so Montreal police officers, still heavy police presence there, but slowly things are reopening. There was a lockdown order earlier in place. That's now been lifted. So if you live in the area or work in the area, you can head outside. But still, Montreal police are urging you to avoid the sector.

0: From Hamilton, that is shoegaze band Zune with an album, with that song off the new album. That's called One Too Many Nights. Let's get your latest business news now. Look who is back at the CBC business desk after an interprovincial move. You went from Ontario to Alberta. Now joining us from the Calgary business desk, Chris, welcome back.
1: Thank you, Sabrina. So good to chat with you again.
0: How did the move go? Tell us, because you were looking for tips from our listeners. You got a few, but what's it been like moving from one part of the country to another?
1: You know, I took a week off from work. I thought I was giving myself a vacation, and it did not feel like a vacation. It took me a full week to move in. Really my own fault for those sorts of expectations, but I made the mistake of trying to change my cell phone plans before I left.
0: Oh.
1: TELUS did not like my SIM card, and so I missed a few deliveries. So that was a bit of a challenge, but okay. It was all sorted out.
0: Okay, so maybe that's good advice for someone changing province. Don't change your phone plan away.
1: Yes.
0: Okay, well, good to know. I'm glad it all worked out. Listen, Chris, 7 days to be fully installed and moved in. I mean, that is, bravo. Applause to you. I moved 8 months ago. I still have boxes that I haven't opened. Oh. So, well done.
1: I have another delivery. I got a notification on my phone just an hour ago. More IKEA deliveries have come to my building.
0: Yes. The Allen key will be your very best friend for the next few weeks here. So call some friends over and, happy assembly, Chris. All right. I hope you're loving your new home and the new business desk as well. And let's start off here with the latest inflation numbers. Prices, they are surging again. What is the data saying?
1: Statistics Canada reported that year-over-year inflation for May jumped to 3.2%. That's up from 2.8% in April, and that's the highest that inflation has been since 2023. Now, the biggest driver by far was gasoline. Gas prices rose over 30% year-over-year in May. That's due primarily, of course, to the global supply shock caused by the war in Iran. But food prices also pushed inflation upwards as well. The cost of fresh vegetables across Canada increased by 9% year-over-year. And the price of tomatoes in particular has jumped 45% since May of 2025. That's been due to supply issues in Mexico and the impact of U.S. tariffs. But the big question is, are these high gasoline and energy prices making everything else more expensive? Is it bleeding into everything else? We asked research economist Pedro Antunes about that, and he said that for now, that hasn't happened.
2: What we're looking at most closely is the kind of core inflation numbers or the total CPI excluding gasoline prices. And that's still in a comfortable zone for the Bank of Canada, 2.2%, the reading, the core inflation number slightly below that. So what it tells us is, perhaps this oil price shock hasn't yet translated into broader inflationary pressures.

0: though, you know, we're still concerned about how this will play out longer term.
1: Now, a brighter spot from today's report was shelter prices. They only rose by 1.7% year over year, so below headline inflation. And year over year price growth for rent was at its slowest since January of 2022.
2: Okay, very good. We will leave it there, Chris, for this hour. And when we're back with you again, we are going to talk about some big news out of the U.S. because former chairman of the Federal Reserve, Alan Greenspan, he died this morning. So we'll talk a little bit about his legacy. And a little later, we'll talk about work surveillance tools. Is your employer checking up on you? Mm-hmm. All right, we're going to find out. Thank you so much, Chris.
1: Thanks, Sabrina.
2: All right. Get settled into the Calgary business desk. That is Chris Edwards back with us after a week of what he thought was vacation. Ha, no moving. That is never a vacation. Always a stressful event, unfortunately. Okay, let's get the latest on the roads and transit in case you are trying to move around. We've had some major disruptions today because of a big police operation. Let's get all the latest. And joining us now, Blake Saraga. He's in for Lita this week. Blake?
3: Let's move away from Highway 15 for a second. There's other roads and bridges and highways in Montreal. And Mercier Bridge, there's a truck broke down and a blocked lane on Route 138 going west. And then moving on to the 13 South at the Hickmore Interchange, there's another collision, one lane open. And then right between the 13 and the 40 going north, left lane is blocked. Accident in the left lane and the right lane is blocked. So a few accidents going on, presumably with all the commotion going around, people are looking to get out of the traffic and need to be a bit more careful.

cloudy, 23 degrees right now at Trudeau Airport. But my thermometer here at the CBC in downtown Montreal reads 25 degrees. Now, there's lots going on in Montreal. There was an alert sent earlier today for an armed suspect, a shooter in the Côte-des-Neiges area. Now, that alert, it's over. It's come to an end. Police saying the threat has been neutralized. And so a police operation still continues in the area. But we do know that DeCary Expressway, that is now reopened as things are very gradually, very slowly getting back to normal.

0: normal. So if you are now just leaving school, maybe it's your last day of school, maybe you're leaving work and you're wondering, okay, what's going on in Côte des Neiges? Is it still a sector to avoid? Well, police say yes. If you don't have to be there, avoid the area. But Blake Saraga is here at the traffic center to let you know that you can indeed use the DeCary Expressway again. Blake?
1: Yes, you can. And if you were at school or at work and didn't have access to a phone all day, you must be surprised by all the notifications you've been seeing. But yes, you can take the DeCary Expressway. And this is probably the most free you'll see the DeCary Expressway ever. It was completely empty before, and now cars are just zooming by. And in result to the DeCary Expressway being so empty because of the closure, traffic everywhere else on pretty much every other highway on the island was pretty bad. And hopefully we see that start to just ease down just a little bit.
0: I'll bet we had that ripple effect. Once you know a major expressway is closed, that just automatically clogs up everything else.
1: And the metro as well, especially since Montreal is so accessible with all the metro lines connecting, taking the metro earlier on. I know I was going to take the metro here earlier, but just as a safety precaution, I was like, you know what, I'm just going to drive from downtown. Maybe that'll be a bit easier. But now you don't have to worry. You could take the metro and you could take the DeCary Expressway as well.
0: Okay, very good, Blake. Thanks. We'll check in with you a little later. It is indeed pretty busy out there. Right now it's 23 degrees. Tonight down to 17. Now for a nighttime low, that's actually above average for this time of year. Normal nighttime low is around 14. Could see just a few scattered showers, but by morning tomorrow, it will gradually clear up. And I want to mention the sunset time because maybe this might be the latest time I'll ever give you for sunset now that we've hit the solstice and we've hit officially summer. Sunset tonight at 8:47. And then tomorrow, sunrise is at 5:06, a high of 25 degrees tomorrow, a little muggy as well. UV index will be 8 or very high. And then on Wednesday. Wednesday is Saint Jean. So if you are off for June 24th, expect a beautiful day. I can already predict some pool parties, some barbecues on Wednesday, a high of 26 degrees with sunny skies. And on that note, we say hello to summer with Duke. Here's his pick of the day.

Hi, Sabrina. My pick of the day today is Luka Sulic and the Orchestra della Fondazione Teatro Lirico Giuseppe Verdi de Trieste, and the third movement of Summer, called Storm, from Vivaldi's 1725 Violin Concerti, The Four Seasons. This is taken from a performance on January 24th of 2020 at the Teatro Lirico Giuseppe Verdi. Now, summer kicked off on Saturday, which means that we do special theme weeks all season long, unlike the rest of the year, where we do a theme week in the last week of every month. Now, this week is Montreal Jazz Fest week, with the festival officially kicking off this Thursday. Except today. In keeping with tradition, we play a season of Vivaldi's classic with every changing season, either on the first day of or the closest day to. We'll kick off Montreal Jazz Fest week tomorrow with sax genius Kamasi Washington, who plays a free show on Sunday, June 28th at 9:30 p.m. at the TD stage. Now, Luka Sulic, born in 1987 in Slovenia when it was Yugoslavia, is a cello phenom. The son of a Slovenian mother and Croatian father, he holds citizenship in both countries. Coming from a very musical family, his father is a cellist as well. Luka began his classical music studies in Slovenia at 5 years of age. At 15, he became the youngest student ever to enter the music academy in Zagreb in Croatia. He's won countless prizes as a cellist. Now, the cello in Vivaldi's Four Seasons takes a backseat for the violin-centered masterpiece. Luka undertook the bold decision to rearrange this classic for cello front and center.

Luca is the first person to ever do so. So, my pick of the day today. Tomorrow, we kick off Montreal Jazz Fest Week. But today is the first day of summer. Here's Luca Sulic and the Orchestra della Fondazione Teatro Lirico Giuseppe Verdi de Trieste with the third movement of summer called Storm from Vivaldi's 1925 masterpiece.

0: That is a live version there of the Four Seasons by Vivaldi. That is Summer, the third movement by Luca Sulic and the Orchestra della Fondazione Teatro Lirico. I just feel like those Vivaldi pieces, they just really capture the essence of every season. I mean, how frenetic does Summer sound there with Vivaldi's rendition? And John from Chattagay saying, happy summer solstice plus one, because yes, it was yesterday. Love the Vivaldi. Thank you for that. So, okay, the Vivaldi tradition continues here on Let's Go. Right now, let's get a look at the roads and transit. And Blake Saraga is in for Lita this week. Blake, what are you seeing on the cameras right now?
1: Hey, Sabrina, there's a couple accidents, one on the 40 West near Saint Laurent. One lane is open. And then speaking of the 40, let's move to the Metropolitan. It's slow, but it's moving at least. Obviously, the aftermath of the carry being closed for a while is going to lead to a lot of traffic in different areas. Moving on to the 20 east of Boulevard de la Montagne, very, very slow, but it's moving. The 20 and the 40, you're going to experience a couple of delays there, but it's to be expected.
0: Okay, Blake, thank you very much. And coming up on Let's Go, we are going to talk about the graveyard shift. Now, I don't mean working overnights. I mean, literally, the graveyard shift, working in a graveyard. There is no shortage of cemeteries and graveyards across Quebec. Some of them have graves that date back centuries. So there's a lot of history there. But as the years go by, the headstones get old. They get worn down by weather. They collect dirt. You might see moss growing on some headstones to a point where it can become pretty hard to read all the history they hold. So the CBC's Eastern Townships reporter, Gordon Lambie, he recently spoke with some people who have made it their mission to make those stones legible again. And they

0: They very meticulously spend their time cleaning them off. And joining us now from our Sherbrooke studio to share what he learned, Gordon Lambie is here. Hi, Gordon. Good afternoon.
1: Hi, Sabrina.
0: So how did you end up looking into this, very unique trade here, headstone cleaning?
1: So Lennoxville recently had its annual community festival, Friendship Day. There's food, music, kids' activities. They close some streets. There's an artisan fair and a display space full of community organizations and local businesses. It's the sort of place that, as a community-based journalist, it's full of story ideas because it just brings so many people together. Lewis Downey is an example of one of those people. He's a retired English teacher who you can find at Friendship Day every year advertising his headstone cleaning business. Now, he and I have talked before about the work because it's not the sort of thing you hear about every day.
0: And no, exactly.
1: Honestly, I find cemeteries to be really interesting. So it piqued my interest. But I had never gone to see a cleaning in action. So I felt like this year had to be the year. After the day was done, I gave Lewis Downey a call. It turned out he was going to be cleaning a gravestone in Sherbrooke's Saint-Michel Cemetery the very next day. So I joined him.
2: Michael, it's melted now. It's...
3: So you can just
2: but
3: it right
2: to off. Do a clean job, then I had to finish it with a brush. And it's not, this, you can't do it with that. This is mainly to remove the, that's cement down there, but we have to clean it just the same.
1: So that's the sound of Lewis Downey using a plastic snow scraper on the rough base of a polished granite monument. He's wearing rubber gloves, safety goggles, he's got hip waders on, and there's a whole array of different brushes spread out on the grass around him, as well as a bucket of dark water that's filled with what he called pea soup. But it's actually a mix of water and a biological solvent that attacks the moss and the lichen without hurting the stone itself. And next to all that, he's got a pump action manual sprayer. So that's the kit that he's been working with for 15 years to clean moss and mildew and lichens off of headstones all across the eastern townships.
0: Okay, he sounds very well-equipped, well-prepared. It sounds like he knows what he's doing here. What's his process like?
1: So he starts by spraying the stones with that mixture that I was describing a minute ago to soften anything clinging to the stone. But Lewis Downey describes his methods as a real balancing act. There are a bunch of different steps that follow, and they vary depending on what kind of stone he's working with.
2: You have to study the stone. That's the technical part. The original white stone slabs, mainly slabs. It's a soft stone that you could saw and chisel the names and the letters. But those stones are porous, so they catch all the smoke from the diesel trucks and from the traffic. And then came along other stones that were harder. Then came the granite stones. The granite stones are fine because you can polish them and the pores are not exposed to picking up all kinds of pollution.
1: So when you're working with one of those older stones, Lewis Downey says, you have to be very careful and only use the lightest brushes because otherwise you risk scraping away all the information that's carved into the stone. But also, because these older stones are often white, they're one of those situations where it really shows when they haven't been cleaned because the words quickly become completely illegible.
0: So, Gordon, are there a lot of people who do this kind of work?
1: Well, there are some, but they're not all working in the same sort of way. While I was in the cemetery talking to Lewis Downey, we were approached by a man who works for a company that makes gravestones. He said that he feels like Lewis is wasting his time because the best way to clean a stone, in his opinion, is just to sandblast it. Lewis Downey, though, respectfully disagreed with that idea.
2: I believe in doing it by hand, not to scratch the stone, especially the polished part. When you use the sandblast, it's quickly done, and the stone get all speckled, just like certain time in October when the sun sets, you look at your windshield, it's full of speck, you say, oh, didn't even see that. But the lichen and all the bad weeds, that's what they love. That's what they nest. They take over.
1: Lewis Downey told me that for a newer stone, like the one he was working on when I went to go see him, the damage

Damage from sandblasting would probably be limited, especially since he was just working on the unpolished base. And in that case, it probably would take what would be a 3-hour job for him down to about 30 minutes. But for older stones, it could be devastating. That's something I also heard from Kelly O'Rourke. She's the president of the Canadian-Irish Migration Preservation Network and has been working on cleaning and restoring gravestones for close to 20 years.

0: explode, it's going to take the chunks off the stone, so you'll damage the stone quite a bit. And also, it'll get right into the crevices and make it worse. You don't want to get water in between those crevices.
1: Gordon, you know, it's so interesting. This is a kind of line of work or something that had never crossed my mind before. And now here you are speaking to several people who do this. For Kelly O'Rourke, I mean, how did she come to cleaning gravestones?
2: It's actually interesting because for both Kelly and for Lewis Downey, they got interested at first because they were looking for their Irish ancestors. In Kelly O'Rourke's case, the search took her to the St. Columban Cemetery in Mirabel. She found out that many of the grave markers of early Irish settlers in the region had fallen into disrepair or simply been removed. So she's been leading a significant restoration effort there. And in doing that, she's learned a whole lot about the right way to clean the stones, but also how to repair broken stones or straighten crooked stones and even build new foundations for them. She stressed to me that she does a large amount of research before she ever touches any stone. And her organization has done a lot of talking with the group managing that particular cemetery to make sure that the restoration project could go ahead and everyone was on board with what was happening. In the time since they got the green light for that project, the Canadian Irish Migration Preservation Network has done extensive work to highlight and preserve that Irish cemetery and its stones. But in the process, they've also created a whole guide with YouTube videos to help people find the right approach when they're doing this in their own environment.
1: It sounds like, you know, through tracing back this family tree, Kelly O'Rourke has really become an expert on cemetery maintenance.
2: Absolutely. But despite how much work she's done on the mechanics of it and the process, it's pretty clear that this work is more than just maintenance for her.
0: When you're working in these stones, you get very attached to it. You read the epitaphs. This is our heritage. It's a history in itself. These old cemeteries tell the story of times past that we shouldn't forget.
1: Gordon, would it be fair to say that something like cleaning headstones, this is often a retirement project for many people? Is that fair, do you think?
2: Well, I mean, I can see why you would think so. And obviously there's a time component to it, but I want to introduce you to one more person that I talked to about this project. Nolan Waterhouse is working 15 hours a month to clean headstones in the Cowansville Cemetery, and he's going to turn 18 this summer.
3: One of the people involved with the Cowansville Cemetery told my mom about it. And my mom knew that I really enjoy history stuff, so she thought I would like it.
2: So Nolan Waterhouse says as soon as he started doing this work, he found that he really likes it. Like Lewis Downey and Kelly O'Rourke, he is an advocate for doing things gently by hand. And he thinks that it's something that families should consider doing together as a way of connecting with their heritage. But in his case, it's also a really interesting way of deepening his knowledge of local history.
3: Even before I started cleaning graves in the cemetery, I already knew about most of the oldest graves in there, the people who were buried there, the most important people, you could say. But then the more I started cleaning the graves, the more I found all the little stories about the people that aren't necessarily told in all of the historical records. It's like uncovering the story in the cemetery, because you go in the cemetery, you actually have to pull the grass off of the grave because it fell into the ground. And then you're basically uncovering the story of their life just by doing that, you know?
2: This is a job that Nolan Waterhouse has been coming back to for a few summers now, and it's clear that he loves it. He says he's taking what he's learned from this work that he's being paid for and using it to go voluntarily to other cemeteries to clean the stones of members of his own family. But also, interestingly, it seems like he's inspiring some other local young people.
3: This past few weeks, there's been a few neighbors from across the street of the cemetery that they're really interested in what I'm doing and really willing to help me. And they're only like 14 and 10. And I think they're going to be pretty good cemetery cleaners, to be honest.
1: I think this is transitioning. Generally, you know, when you're a teenager, you have the mow the lawn summer job.
2: Right.
1: I think this is a great segue into the cemetery. Looks like he will have.

0: have a lot of company if this keeps going. Gordon, main takeaways here for someone listening who might be interested in cemetery cleaning, thanks to your story.
1: So I'm going to give 1 point to each of the three people I spoke with here. From Lewis Downey, it's consent. He's running a business and he's cleaning stones that people have hired him to clean. He's not just walking into the cemetery and looking for stones that seem messy. Doing that, he says, would be like trespassing on private property. From Kelly O'Rourke, we have that sense of care. She told me that before she starts any cleaning or restoration job, she asks herself the question, will this do more harm than good? Some stones are just so fragile that even a gentle cleaning might break them. And from Nolan Waterhouse, we have that reminder about respect, not just for the stone itself, but for the cemetery as a whole. He says these are places of honor for many people's families, and it's important to take care of them.
0: Gordon, thank you so much for this.
1: My pleasure.
0: Gordon Lambie, our reporter in the Eastern Townships. I'm getting text messages from you. JP texting in to say, I used to work as a stonemason and we were trained in cleaning headstone. Never sandblast. Ah, okay. JP's kind of mortified there with a few exclamation marks on the text line saying, OMG, you never get the sandblaster out for those headstones. JP, thank you very much for weighing in with your expertise. And I will now look at headstones and cemeteries a little differently, wondering, okay, who's hanging out here cleaning them all day? There's so much history in our cemeteries, and we happen to have what is considered the greenest and the biggest outdoor cemetery in Canada, right here on Mount Royal at Notre-Dame-des-Neiges Cemetery. Let's get a look at the roads and transit. Here's Blake.
2: Hello, Quebec. I know you're with us for this week. Let's head to Auto 740 North. There's some traffic there, and as well on the Highway 20 East entrance to the Quebec Bridge or Pont du Québec is a little backed up if you're heading south. And back in Montreal, 20 West near Monterville, emergency services are there right now responding to an accident and a lane is blocked.

0: We're coming up to news time. I love telling you about this very late sunset tonight. 8:47 is the sunset time. Partly cloudy tonight. It will gradually clear out tomorrow with a high of 25. News is next.
1: This is CBC News. Good afternoon. It's 4:30. I'm Simon Nakaneshny with your CBC News from Montreal. Three people are dead, including a Montreal police officer, after a shooting in Côte-des-Neiges today. A citizen was also killed and a suspect was too. Meanwhile, another SPVM officer is in hospital. The shooting happened just before noon near DeCary Boulevard. Our reporter Sharon Yonan Reynolds is nearby and joins me live. Sharon, what's the latest?
2: So, Simon, I'm on the corner of Kenmore Place and DeCary Boulevard, just down the street from the site of the shooting. Now, DeCary Boulevard remains mostly closed to traffic in this immediate area for the moment. And earlier today, this whole area was actually subject to a shelter-in-place alert regarding an armed suspect. Now, we have the update from Montreal Police that that alert has been canceled. Now, this is, of course, all instigated by the shooting this morning. Police confirm officers were called to 6939 DeCary Boulevard. And this was after a witness saw a gun sticking out of a window and heard shots fired. Officers arrived and say that they were shot at by a suspect. Police say that suspect was actually killed during this operation, bringing the total deaths to three: one the suspect, one an officer, and one a civilian. Now, Police Chief Fadi Daguerre would not release the name of the officer that was killed, but he does say that he knew him.
3: He was a great, great, great police officer. A lot of credibility, and he was so passionate, very passionate.
2: Simon, we know that one other officer has been injured, though their life is not in danger. Police, of course, continue the investigation. They have been allowing media to get a little closer to the scene, though the immediate area is cordoned off. Daguerre does confirm that this is the first time in about two decades that a Montreal officer was killed in the line of duty. Simon.
1: Sharon Yonan Reynolds reporting live. People who live in work.

0: 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Steve Rukavina has more on one man's harrowing experience.
1: Brandon Elkame lives in an apartment right by where the deadly shootings happened. He was at home late this morning when he heard what he thought was construction noise.
2: And what struck me is when I went to look outside, there's a park that stretches the length of our complex, and you know, the kids that were playing in the park, their parents literally yanked them off the play structure to just run and get out of here.
1: Elkame says at that point, it was clear something was very wrong.
2: And then 5 minutes later, the gunshots continued. And then the swarm of police just didn't stop. So it was like nothing we've ever seen.
1: Elkame says it was an hour later he received an emergency alert on his phone asking people in the area to shelter in place. He spent a tense few hours following the news and talking to friends and family in an online group chat trying to figure out what was happening. Elkame saluted the bravery of the officers who responded.
2: I saw, before the cop cars were even at a complete stop, the officers jumping out, guns drawn. Probably had no idea what they were dealing with, and they showed up for us without a doubt.
1: Elkame says he and his neighbors still can't believe this happened where they live, and he's still shaken. Steve Rukavina, CBC News, Montreal.
0: Now, earlier, Deputy Premier Yan Lafreniere commented on the tragedy in Côte des Neiges. Lafreniere was in Ganawage, where he was supposed to make an announcement with Premier Christine Fréchette. He says once they learned of the shooting, the announcement was canceled. Lafreniere says Fréchette is now in Montreal, where a crisis management group is being formed to respond to the shooting.
3: Our heart is with all the victim family. We got a confirmation that one of the officers passed away, so for us it's a very sad moment.
0: Prime Minister Mark Carney has issued a statement saying he's horrified to learn of the killings and injuries today in Montreal. He expressed his gratitude to police officers, saying their heroic dedication protects our communities. Meantime, Quebec's Premier Christine Fréchette says she was also shaken by the tragic events in Côte des Neiges. She's expected to hold a news conference in about 45 minutes' time. We will have the latest on that news conference coming up. Confronted with more frequent rainfalls and aging municipal infrastructure, the city of Laval has secured a $21 million investment from the province. That money will allow the city to expand green space to absorb rainwater and head off flooding. The city will also invest more than $100 million to modernize its water infrastructure. As Mélissa François reports, some residents believe that should have happened earlier.
4: On the Castille Street in Laval, crews are replacing a water main. Mayor Stéphane Boyer says the pipe's diameter will increase from 45 centimeters to 2.4 meters, significantly boosting the network's capacity.
5: So now those pipes will act more like a reservoir that will give us time to treat the water.
4: The city already planned to invest $100 million this year in various projects to improve its water infrastructure. The mayor says the spending is needed to modernize Laval's aging water network. Today, the province announced an additional $21 million to create and enhance green space across the city to help absorb rainwater. In the neighborhood, many residents like Michel Abidjaoud say the investments are welcome but overdue.
6: Certainly, if this is what should be done, because it's horrible. Like when this happened, the floods, like 2 years ago, it was horrible.
4: The mayor acknowledges Laval is playing catching up, but says the city is now accelerating efforts to make up lost ground. Mélissa François, CBC News, Laval.
0: And that was the CBC News.
7: Thank you very much. Simon Akinesny from the CBC Montreal Newsroom, and actually Laval Mayor Stéphane Boyer, he'll be on the show. He'll be joining us at about 5:15.
0: So yeah, we're going to
7: ask him. Exactly. We're going to ask him all about this announcement, which happens to come just on the heels of this torrential downpour that we got. It was like buckets coming down this weekend. It was unbelievable.
0: And some very serious damage we saw all across the west part of the island.
7: Yeah, you saw cars just floating away. It's always just so impressive just to see the force of Mother Nature. And the worst part is you're just standing there helpless. And then there's nothing you can do.
0: So we'll see what comes out of that as well, because there are announcements coming out of that and talk about, you know, making things more resilient, expanding sewers. But also they say, you know, there was so much water that there is very little infrastructure that could have handled that volume in that space of time.

0: So that's why, again, with this, what we're talking about, the green space and whatnot, to try to absorb some of the water, because just that much going into the sewer is very hard for the system to take.
1: Yeah, actually, we're going to ask an expert about that coming up as well in the next couple of minutes. Alain Bourque, who's the executive director of Uranos, that is a Montreal-based climate change consortium. So we'll ask him just about the strength of this storm and what would it take to absorb, what was it, 170 millimeters of rain in 2 hours?
0: Yeah.
1: Is there any city that could absorb that capacity? So we'll get into that right now. Simon,
0: okay,
1: we'll chat in an hour.
0: I'm going back to the newsroom. Thanks.
1: Yes, busy day in the newsroom here this afternoon. Simon Akineshny, he's got it all covered for you. He'll be back at 5:30 with your next local newscast. Right now, let's get a look at the roads and public transportation. If you are trying to be out and about and get somewhere in good time, Blake's here to help you out. Blake, we have some tricky, stubborn spots out there.
2: We really do. Route 138 heading to Ganawage, the Mercier Bridge, it's slow. And if you're coming back from Ganawage and you're going to the island of Montreal, you'll also experience a delay. We also have some accidents. There is police intervention I'm seeing on the 40 East before the Decarie interchange. I hope this is unrelated to the situation that already transpired. This may be because of an accident. I will keep you updated on that. There is, though, an accident on the Highway 20 West near 55th Avenue. Left-hand lane is obstructed with a broken down vehicle, and the LaFontaine Tunnel as well. One of those lanes is obstructed going north on the Highway 25 at the exit of the tunnel.
1: Did these thunderstorms over the weekend cause you a lot of stress? Were you panicked? Were you looking outside your window, checking to see? Yeah, if your street was flooded, if your basement was flooding, you're in the West Island, Blake. I mean, there are some sectors that just unfortunately keep getting hit.
2: It was
1: again
2: one of the craziest rainstorms I've ever seen. Brutal.
1: It just kept coming down. I kept hearing the thunder. I kept seeing the lightning. And I thought, okay, when is the thunder going to stop? When is the rain going to stop? The thunderstorms were described as near stationary. So that means they were just lingering there in one spot without moving on. And that just dumped so much rain over parts of southern Quebec. Up to 170 millimeters of rain fell on the West Island and also other parts of southern Quebec within just a couple of hours. And as communities recover, many people now are cleaning up. Hundreds of homes got flooded. Questions are being raised about whether events like this could become more frequent. Could they also become more severe? And there's also a discussion about what, if anything, can be done to better prepare. And how do we make sure our infrastructure can stand up to events like this? Here is Pierrefonds Roxborough Mayor Jim Bass. He held a news conference a little earlier today in his borough where more than 300 homes were flooded. Have a listen.
3: For the Pierrefonds Roxborough Borough, we are certainly, again, find ourselves in a situation that is tragic. And you only know that when you see the folks that have lived this before, and it's like they're replaying a film in their lives, that once again, and some after 2024, having renovated and having done exactly what was told, find themselves now in that same situation they were 2 years ago. So I want to thank for sure all the workers on the ground or public works, the police and the fire department that have worked tirelessly around the clock to provide the support necessary. We've mobilized teams of volunteers that are going in the basements and helping folks, those who can't, bring material to curbside for special pickups. And we will continue that as we move forward, trying to analyze what happened in these specific areas and hopefully find solutions, as the mayor mentioned before. The order of business for us right now is to continue providing that reassurance and security for our citizens, and then provide the tools for them to be able to move forward by holding, among other things, a session, an information session here with the citizens, as we've had done before for other major crises, and have the stakeholders at the front of the room to be able to answer some of the questions that people may be concerned about.
1: That is Jim Bass, borough mayor for Pierrefonds Roxborough, where more than 300 homes were flooded. Well, joining me now is Alain Bourque, who is the executive director of Uranos. That is a Montreal-based climate change consortium, and it brings together upwards of 450 researchers, experts, practitioners, and decision makers. And Alain Bourque is live on the line. Alain, good afternoon. Welcome to the show.
4: Good afternoon.
1: Where were you this weekend when those thunderstorms just really hit our area?
4: Actually, I lived in the Anse-Cartierville, and there was also thunderstorms in the area. And because my background is actually as

0: the weather forecaster for their weather services, I went immediately on the web and I checked the radar from Environment and Climate Change Canada. And I was quite impressed by seeing the much bigger thunderstorm on the west end of the island. You know, something that I've rarely seen, to be honest. It looked quite a bit like the famous 1987 flooding, when there's a kind of a similar stationary thunderstorms that happened over the Beccarie Expressway in 1987.
1: Yeah, that was July 14th. I remember yeah, it quite clearly, right. And a lot of people got flooded.
0: So ironically, at the time, I was doing weather forecasting, and I did work a lot on this event because it created lots of economic damage, and it looked eerily similar, to be quite honest. But instead of being on over the Descaries Expressway, it was over Roxborough, Pierrefonds, Pointe-Claire, and all of those areas.
1: Yeah, parts of the South Shore and Laval as well. I mean, were meteorologists able to predict that this was coming? Because you used the word impressed when you went online and saw. I mean, it seems like you were surprised just at the scope of this. Did we have an idea this was coming?
0: Yeah, so there was actually a warning for the potential for extreme severe weather, summer weather. So there was already a warning, but like there are many days, but you know, you never know exactly what's the type of extreme event that can happen. Is it going to be ice pellets? Is it going to be downpours, etc.? I think on Saturday, we had a little bit of all of this. And more importantly, it's hard to forecast that a thunderstorm is going to be stationary for up to 2 hours at the same place. That's very difficult to forecast, and especially to forecast the exact location. So there was already warnings out. I mean, people were aware that there was a risk of thunderstorm, but I guess it's difficult to pinpoint exactly where.
1: I'm getting some text messages right now. It seems like people are frustrated because, you know, as soon as I say, okay, this is an extraordinary weather event, it's extreme weather, it's like people push back on that. They don't want to hear this, oh, act of God, out of our control. You know, we have heard from many mayors saying there is no city that has the infrastructure to deal with that amount of water in that short a time. What do you say to people who say, please, there have to be solutions out there, and we are seeing more extreme weather?
0: Yeah, so because, well, you know, one of the reasons is because of climate change, we are seeing more of this extreme weather. But then at the same time, I mean, there's been some in the past, so we know that we can handle some of it. Usually sewer systems are able to manage a storm that we see once every 10 years. If it goes above that, then the sewer system is just not designed for this, because it would cost simply too much money in order to be able to collect all of the water. Now, of course, there's other options. For example, I mean, you want to give as much chance as possible to the water to infiltrate the ground and to go there instead of going in the basements of people. And also, you want the houses to have check valves in order to allow the water to infiltrate the house through the sewer systems, et cetera, et cetera. So there's also issues with that, because very often people are not aware that they should have a check valve, that, you know, very often it's deficient and the water is still going to come out, et cetera. But even with all of this, and I could add even more solutions, so for example, if municipalities better use land use planning, and for example, they look at the lower points or areas where there used to be wetlands a long time ago, then usually it's not a good place to build housing developments, because wetlands are actually there because it's used to absorb water over that area when there was too much heavy rain. So we should also consider that. Now, all of this being said, if you have an extraordinary event, at the end of the day, that's why we have insurance, so that you can be refunded when you have those events where all of the adaptation solutions cannot avoid the water to pile up, to saturate the ground, to saturate the infrastructure, to go in your basements, etc. Then, I mean, that's the system. That's why we have insurance, in order to try as much as possible to limit the damage from people that are victim of those floods, of those events that are very difficult

0: to avoid, especially in the context of climate change, where a warmer climate means more energetic thunderstorms.
1: Alain, what's your take on things, initiatives like sponge parks? The previous administration under Valérie Plante, they did put in place a few sponge parks in different areas. I think actually maybe close to your neighborhood in Ahuntsic-Hertzéville, you may have gotten a sponge park as well. The goal of that is to help mitigate heavy rains, to absorb it so that it doesn't go onto the street or into the sewer system. Are those effective measures?
0: Yes, they are effective measure. But at some point, they also become saturated. So it's really the combination of sewer systems. Let's recognize that many of our sewer systems are aging, so they need to be renovated. And then maybe you can increase also the capacity of those regular sewer systems. But it's not realistic to think that we will undig all of our sewer systems all across the island of Montreal and rebuild bigger. It's just going to cost a fortune. And it's not realistic to think that within the next 10 years we would be able to do that. So it has been identified that that creating sponge park, that allowing as much as possible for green spaces to absorb the water instead of having huge parking lots, for example, or very broad streets with no vegetation in order to allow infiltration of the water. So the combination of the two tools are the most productive one in order to try to as much as possible avoid flooding.
1: So, just before we go here, we did hear Pierrefonds Roxboro Mayor Jim Bace earlier today at a press conference. He said it's time to think outside the box. So what could that look like? If, like you say, if we're not going to dig up everything and, you know, we're not going to start from scratch, where do we go from here? What other solutions are there?
0: Well, we need to, as much as possible, to try to absorb the water as soon as it goes underground with as much greenery as possible in order to put aside the approach where we want to drain the water as quickly as possible in the sewer systems, because those systems are not going to be able to add those water. Now, what I think is maybe one of the biggest issues with respect to thinking outside the box is how do you finance this? So that's a big problem, because all of those infrastructure, all of those new approaches that we want to build, et cetera, it costs money. And, you know, probably you and I, we always a bit argue at some point to say that we want to pay less taxes. So that's kind of an impossibility in some way. But at the end of the day, we will need to reinvest in infrastructure, in new solutions, and it will cost money. And, you know, I'll give the example of the Quebec government, for example, that has decided to create the carbon market in order to impose costs to all of the CO2 that we emit in the atmosphere, to generate revenues out of this, and then to create programs in order to fund adaptation to climate change. And I'm saying this because some municipalities have received funding in order to accelerate investments into infrastructure, into sponge parks, etc. But I don't think we're doing enough of it yet in order to face the challenge of the impacts of climate change and those extreme weather events.
1: We'll talk to the City of Laval. Mayor Stéphane Boyer, he'll join us. He just got some of that funding from a provincial program to accelerate these upgrades with the infrastructure. And we heard from city mayors. They said they will make this an issue during the election campaign at the provincial level. They want to see more money from Quebec and from the federal government. Alain Bourque, thank you so much for your expertise. Appreciate it.
0: It's a pleasure.
1: We'll talk again soon. That is Alain Bourque, Executive Director of Uranos. And I'm getting your text messages here on the text line. Someone saying, what would it take? Proper infrastructure, not left in disrepair for decades for cosmetic optics. 514-566-9066 is the text line if you'd like to weigh in. Let's get an update on the roads. They're dry today. Blake Saraga has a look for you.
2: And thankfully, they are dry. Lots of traffic today, but no rain, so we get what we get. Highway 20 West, there's lots of traffic towards Boulevard Anglignan area, and then the Turcotte interchange heading towards that Decarie interchange. Obviously, very, very backed up if you're looking to get from one to the other. And then let's head over to Laval for a little bit. Highway 15 at Boulevard.

0: Mocktail West. Moving a little slowly, but we'll get there.
1: Thank you very much, Blake. And right now, let's get your latest business news. And Chris Edwards is here from the CBC Business Desk. Hey, Chris, good afternoon.
2: Good afternoon, Sabrina.
1: Let's start off with the latest inflation numbers here. Prices, they are surging again. What do the numbers show us?
2: Statistics Canada reported this morning that year-over-year inflation for May jumped to 3.2%. That's up from 2.8% in April, and it's the highest inflation has been since 2023. Now, the biggest driver by far was gasoline. Gas prices rose over 30% year-over-year, and that's due primarily to the global supply shock caused by the war in Iran. Food prices also pushed inflation upwards. The cost of fresh vegetables increased by 9% across Canada, again, year over year. And the price of tomatoes in particular, if you've bought tomatoes recently, their price has jumped 45% since May of 2025. Hmm. Now, that was due to supply issues in Mexico and the impact of U.S. tariffs, but still, definitely a big jump, though a bit of an outlier. But the big question is, are these high gas prices and energy prices more broadly bleeding into everything else? We asked research economist Pedro Antunes about that, and he said for now, that hasn't happened.
3: What we're looking at most closely is the kind of core inflation numbers or the total CPI excluding gasoline prices. And that's still in a comfortable zone for the Bank of Canada, 2.2%, the reading, the core inflation number slightly below that. So what it tells us is, you know, perhaps this oil price shock hasn't yet translated into broader inflationary pressures. Although, you know, we're still concerned about how this will play out longer term.
2: Now, a brighter spot from today's report was shelter prices. They only rose 1.7% year over year, so below headline inflation. And year over year price growth for rent was at its slowest in the last 4 years.
1: Yeah, I'm sure a lot of talk about rent prices will be coming up here July 1st. It's kind of unofficial moving day. All the leases end on June 30th. And so everyone moves on July 1st. So no doubt we'll continue to talk about rent prices. And speaking of tomatoes, Chris, I mean, I know people who planted tomatoes. The tomatoes were swimming after this weekend's rainfall. Just drowning.
2: No.
1: Yeah, unfortunately, I mean, a lot of people who planted their gardens, oh boy, they're trying to deal with the aftermath of all that rain we got. So, all right, tomato prices jumping 45% year over year. Chris, let's move on here to a story about anyone who may be worried about their employer spying on them. Turns out worker surveillance tools, they're becoming increasingly common. And now a major Canadian bank, they're also jumping on board?
2: Yes. TD Bank announced on Friday they're running productivity software on their employees' work devices. This is a tool called Work IQ, and it would monitor how much time people spend in meetings, browsing the internet, and using other applications. So in other words, tracking how hard they're working. The bank says this is to, quote, regain transparency lost in a remote work environment. And it's not the only big employer doing this. About a third of Canadian remote workers now say they experience some level of workplace surveillance. So Big Brother is real, Sabrina.
1: Okay, let me know on the text line. If you work remote, are there any of these tools in place that keep track? I mean, we've heard of some of those kind of workarounds or loopholes, if you will, where, I don't know, there's like a program or a device where it moves your mouse for you or something. So that if you're absent from your screen.
2: A little bird that rocks back and forth.
1: Exactly. There you go. I mean, I guess that's not so high tech, but I guess it was working where companies caught on that this was going on. An attempt to regain transparency that's been lost with hybrid working. Chris, thank you so much for this, and we will touch base tomorrow.
2: Thanks, Sabrina.
1: Okay, that is Chris Edwards from the CBC Business Desk. Let's go to Blake now for an update on your commute. We had a couple of accidents a little earlier. Lots going on today, Blake.
4: Yeah, a bunch of accidents. People are just frantic to get home right now, but nothing crazy on the roads accident-wise. All the accident notifications have been closed. Highway 20 east at 24th Avenue is moving pretty slowly, but it's moving. And then the 13 north of the 20 is slow, but also moving. But right now, my main focus is the LaFontaine Tunnel on Highway 25. Very, very backed up right now if you're leaving the South Shore.

0: to come. Are you one of the millions of Canadians who suffers from lower back pain? What do you do to treat it? Is it the ice pack? Is it the heating pad? Is it some pain relievers? Well, whatever it is you're doing, there is new research out there, a new review. It is redefining the way low back pain is treated. So Dr. Iris Gorfinkel, she's our health columnist. She's going to be here. She's going to tell you what's changed when it comes to treating low back pain. That's coming up. Also, we will chat with the mayor of Laval, Stéphane Boyer. We were just talking about flooding, extreme weather events. We'll tell you how the city of Laval is getting more than $20 million from the province of Quebec to speed up its infrastructure overhaul, if you will, and when it comes to water infrastructure, just keeping its system up to date. So we'll find out what Laval has planned. Right now, it's 23 degrees, sunset at 8:47. That may be the latest sunset time that I will be giving you all year, because I believe starting tomorrow, it goes back by a minute. Sunrise tomorrow morning is 5:06, a high of 25 degrees. Expect a mix of sun and cloud, but it will be very muggy tomorrow. That could trigger a few showers in the afternoon. And then Wednesday, if you're off for Saint Jean-Baptiste, you can expect 26 degrees, bright sunny skies. I predict a few pool parties or barbecues going on in a neighborhood near you, or picnics at the park. I'm Sabrina Marindola. 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
3: From CBC News, The World This Hour, I'm Gina Louise Phillips. In Montreal, a morning of fear and uncertainty for many who live and work in the Côte des Neiges neighborhood. A police officer is among three people who are dead after an exchange of gunfire and a police operation lasting hours. Nick Arimos co-owns a local supermarket.
4: A big group of police officers came. They ordered all the customers and staff to get on the ground to make sure everyone was safe and nobody was armed, because they weren't sure where the threat was coming from.
3: Sarah Levitt has more on this story.
5: The Montreal police chief said this call came just before noon. They said they received a call saying someone, there was a shooter. Police arrived on the scene, and that's when the exchange of gunfire took place. Confirmed now that a police officer is dead, a civilian there also dead, as well as the shooter. Another police officer was injured but is in stable condition, and another civilian injured as well. Police deploying vast amount of resources out there. They sent off an emergency alert to people in the area saying stay home, do not come to this area. There were questions for a while whether or not there was a second shooter. They had a wide perimeter searching the area. Now they say that the operation is over and they do not believe that there was a second individual involved.
3: The CBC's Sarah Levitt in Montreal. Two RCMP officers were shot and rushed to hospital during an overnight incident in Melville, Saskatchewan. The officers were responding to a report of an assault at a home last night when they were struck by gunfire. SWAT and tactical teams were called in, and the suspect was eventually arrested. The federal government is weighing a new route for a proposed high-speed rail network linking Toronto to Quebec City. It would include a stop in Kingston, hoping to connect these trains to the existing Via Rail station. Rafi Bujikanian has more.

0: sunset tonight. Nice and late. That's just how I like it in the summertime. 8:47 is the sunset time tonight, as this is the first full day of summer. We welcome summer yesterday at 4:24 a.m. Summer solstice is here. And so now that it is summer, I'm waiting for Mother Nature to get the memo and maybe bring us some temperatures that are a little bit warmer, but they're coming. They're coming this week, in time. Yeah, for the holiday on Saint Jean.
1: It was cold this morning too. I wore shorts and a t-shirt or a polo, whatever you want to call it, and it was kind of cold this morning.
0: Yeah, I don't think it's shorts weather, Blake. You're pretty brave. I know someone who this weekend caved and put the heating on at night. I have not gone there. No, I haven't gone there. I feel like even just out of principle.
1: That's just a bad omen too.
0: Exactly.
1: Putting the heat on in the summer, you want it to be cold outside.
0: But it's been chilly at night especially, but it's getting better. It's going to warm up just in time for Saint Jean. But right now, Blake, okay, you're in your shorts. You warmed up now at the traffic center?
1: I'm good. The temperature in the studio is fine right now. So regardless of how it is outside, we're all good in here. The 13 South, if you're on the 13 South, good luck with that. Lots of delays there, especially around that Hickmore area. Just hang in there. You'll

0: get home soon, hopefully. If you're taking Route 138 to or from Ganawage, there's lots of traffic when leaving and arriving to the island of Montreal. But once you get on the Mercier Bridge, all is good and smooth sailing from there, at least for a little bit. A little public transit update as well for you. We know the metro system, at least the blue line and the orange line, was paused temporarily when the police issued out that warning. But now let's look at the EXO trains. Candiac, no service to Montreal, and the other way around from the city to Candiac, it's modified service. But if you're looking to head to the city from Candiac, look for a different option.
1: Okay.
0: If you're looking to take the train.
1: It's been a difficult one today. We did have a major police operation earlier that shut down the DeCary Expressway. And Blake, as you mentioned, it shut down partial metro lines as well. It's now up and running, but now a problem with EXO. Just not an easy day to get around.
0: This morning, too, there was a couple trains that were down. Two lines, St. Jerome and then Vaudreuil also. Then those were back up, but now Candiac ran out of luck.
1: Okay. Little gremlins in the system here. I don't know what's going on. It's just not a lucky day today on this Monday here, Monday afternoon. It is the 22nd of June. It's 23 degrees right now. Tonight down to 17 degrees with a slight chance of showers. And I'm getting a text message from John in Chateauguay saying it is raining heavily now in Chateauguay. And I'm pulling up my radar map and I see it. Chateauguay getting quite a bit of rain, heavy activity above Mercier as well. It's headed towards Ganawage, so I don't know what that will do for the traffic there, because already it's bogged down in Ganawage, and now let's add some wet weather to the mix. I am seeing some spotty showers. So thanks to John for that heads up that the rain now is hitting Chateauguay. Tomorrow, sunny in the morning, clouding over in the afternoon. We could see just a slight chance of a shower, 30%. So nothing significant for tomorrow afternoon, but a high of 25. And then if you're off on Wednesday for Saint-Jean, it is 26 degrees. That's what we're expecting. And bright sunny skies on Wednesday. Well, 9 minutes past 5 o'clock. Thanks for joining us here, the Monday edition of Let's Go. And that means we talk about your health and the latest in medical news. So here is some news for the millions of Canadians who struggle with low back pain. New international guidelines in the prestigious medical journal, The Lancet, have just come out. So some of these recommendations, well, they push back against current strategies to cope with the pain. So if you're treating low back pain, are you doing something that maybe now the new recommendation and guideline is to switch it up? Let's find out. Dr. Iris Gorfinkel is here. She's a family physician and clinical researcher, and she joins us on Mondays. Dr. Gorfinkel, welcome back. Good afternoon.
2: It's great to be back. Thank you.
1: Low back pain is no fun. I mean, it can practically feel like you just cannot go about your daily life, depending on how acute or sharp that pain is. Can you give us a definition, though? What are we talking about here when we say low back pain?
2: One of the most common complaints I see in the office, and most of it relates to muscle strain. We even call it nonspecific. This is pain that's not explained by a fracture, a cancer, infection, or a pinched nerve. Fortunately, it is the type of low back pain that makes up about 90% of the cases we see. Even so, it can be really disabling, but unlike sinister problems, it tends to get better on its own. Check out this. This is from the European Journal of Pain. 9 out of 10 cases of new low back pain will recover within 6 weeks, whether or not a person seeks care. But getting assessed is important. Low back pain is called acute when it lasts less than 6 weeks, and chronic when it lasts 3 months or longer.
1: So tell us about these new guidelines.
2: So the researchers pulled together, get this, nearly 50 of the top guidelines from Canada, the U.S., Australia, Europe, and Asia. And they agree most cases of this nonspecific low back pain is going to improve over time. They also agree that x-rays, CTs, and MRI scans are not, if they're not going to change management, they should not be done. They can actually cause more harm than good from overdiagnosis and sometimes risky procedures or treatments. So the emphasis has shifted. It's gone from figuring out what's damaged and fixing it to keeping patients out of pain and encouraging them to keep active. There's a huge shift away from drugs and more emphasis on lifestyle. They emphasize that low back pain isn't only a spine problem. They stress the critical role of mood and sleep. There's a greater push toward non-medication strategies, structured exercise.

0: exercise and more aggressive use of psychological approaches, especially when the low back pain is chronic.
1: Okay. In terms of how the new guidelines have changed then, I mean, is there anything there at least for pain management? Maybe you don't go take an x-ray to say, oh, just as we thought, nothing is fractured, but anything there in terms of just managing it?
0: Well, some of this is hardly a newsflash, but heat, that's become a first-line strategy to reduce nonspecific low back pain. The guidelines encourage massage, acupuncture, and chiropractic manipulations. Sure, it's not going to cure it, but these strategies reduce pain, whether it's acute or chronic. A major goal is to get people moving, and the guidelines call movement first-line therapy. Whether it's walking, yoga, tai chi, structured exercise, physio, whatever program a person can realistically stick with. In the past, psychological treatment was almost an afterthought when everything else failed. No longer. Cognitive behavioral therapy and mindfulness-based programs are now first-line recommendations for chronic low back pain. Here's what the new guidelines recommend against traction, therapeutic ultrasound, transcutaneous nerve stimulation. You know, the new guidelines also strictly advise against bed rest. The approach is now far more holistic, based on non-drug approaches, improving mood and sleep, and getting people moving.
1: Okay, getting people moving. In what scenario then, I mean, especially for you, Dr. Gorfinkel, what do you do as a doctor with these guidelines? When are x-rays or MRIs or CT scans recommended then?
0: So I look for a person who's having really neurological problems, and it can be weakness, numbness, tingling in their legs that's getting continually worse despite time. You know, a neurosurgical emergency I never want to miss is called cauda equina syndrome. That causes severe low back pain, pain shooting down both legs, debilitating saddle numbness, difficulty urinating, you know, loss of bowel or bladder control. Fractures need to be ruled out in patients with a history of trauma, and that's a fairly low bar if someone has osteoporosis. Patients experiencing weight loss, fatigue, and this is a biggie, pain at night in their low back, pain that wakes them up. Well, guess what? That could be a cancer or a recurrence of an old one. Around half of all spine infections cause a fever, so that's another indication for scans. But without such red flags, most x-rays, CTs, and MRIs are just going to show common age-related changes that don't have much to do, that don't even explain the low back pain. The risk of ordering them when they're not indicated is that people start believing that their back is broken. And that belief can make them less likely to exercise. It can actually worsen disability.
1: Yeah, because you think, oh, I'm injured, so I better rest. And instead, that's not the thing to do. You should be up and moving a little bit and warming up those muscles. What about medication, Dr. Gorfinkel? I mean, did these international guidelines recommend any medications?
0: We must eat the humble pie. The list of what is no longer advised is long, whereas what they advise is short. Tylenol, acetaminophen. Well, you know what? That used to be our first line. Guess what? It doesn't help. It's no longer recommended. Opioids like codeine, hydrocodone, hydromorphone, these are last-ditch options when all other treatments fail. What about antidepressants, you know, SSRIs? What about gabapentin and pregabalin? They are falling out of favor because they increase the risk of falling and fracturing, especially in older adults. So here's the short list. Anti-inflammatory medications like ibuprofen and naproxen. Yeah, they're recommended, but only when non-medication approaches have not helped enough. Even then, it's the lowest effective dose for the shortest time possible. Treating low back pain is no longer about getting a scan and taking pills. These international guidelines are encouraging a far more nuanced approach. It's about the whole person, their individual triggers, reducing physical and emotional pain, and getting moving again.
1: Oh, Dr. Gorfinkel, I'm sure millions of Canadians, because that's how many are affected by lower back pain, are paying close attention to this. Thank you so much. We'll chat next week.
0: Many thanks for having me.
1: That is Dr. Iris Gorfinkel. She joins us on Mondays here on Let's Go right after 5 o'clock, where we talk about health and the latest medical news. Right now it's 5:17. Let's go to Blake Saraga. He's in for a vacation.

0: stationing Lita Paulsen. Lita is off for the next 2 weeks. So Blake is hanging out with us here at Let's Go. And he has all your info for you for your commute here on this Monday afternoon. Blake, not the simplest commute this afternoon.
1: No, Lita really left me with a great day to just jump in and do traffic, especially this afternoon. And I hope she's enjoying her vacation wherever she is. 20 westbound, 1 out of 3 lanes closed. And then Ford, the 40 at the Côte d'Elias interchange is backed up as well. And then at the Cary Expressway, oh, it's good to have you back how you usually are, all backed up and all. 15 south back to normal.
0: Did you ever think you'd be saying that, Blake? Wow, thank goodness DeCary is backlogged again.
1: You know what? As somebody who drives on DeCary quite often living in the West Island, it has to be my least favorite place in the entire world. But seeing no cars on those cameras, it was just an odd feeling. So you know what? Sometimes the grass isn't always greener. And DeCary, traffic as usual, as per usual. So enjoy the commute home.
0: Okay, things are back to normal, even on DeCary. Quite the day today with that tragic shooter situation in Côte des Neiges. There will be more news developing throughout the afternoon and evening as officials are still holding news conferences at this hour and throughout the day. So as soon as we have any new information to bring you, we will bring it to you. But the lockdown and the shelter-in-place order for Côte des Neiges, that is lifted and the highway is reopened again.

I don't know if this gets you in the mood to head to the Montreal Jazz Fest, because we're just a few days away from the launch. The Montreal International Jazz Festival gets going on Thursday, and the Barr Brothers, they'll be performing for free, outdoor show, as of 9:30.

That's on Thursday. And you might hear that one live. That is Run Right Into It. It is 8 minutes to news time now, and right now we're going to head to Laval for this next story here on Let's Go. I'm Sabrina Marindola, and after a weekend dominated by rain and flooding, Laval says that it's accelerating work on its water infrastructure. The city announced today it's getting more than $21 million.

0: 70 millimeters of rain in a short amount of time. What's it like in Laval?
1: Fortunately enough, in Laval, we did not get any floods. But I think, you know, one of the things that we see in the last few years are very heavy rainfalls, but are that are also very locals. So, you know, sometimes it could hit Laval, some other times it will hit Montreal harder. So we were fortunate enough this time to not get any floods.
0: Yeah, it really depends sometimes just where those thunderstorm cells are, and it can be hyper local where one neighborhood gets hit and across the street there's not that much rain. It's really strange how that happens. So tell me, Mayor Boyer, I mean, just given the extreme weather events we've been having on a weekend like this weekend, are you nervous? Are you checking your phone? Are you checking in with your colleagues during a thunderstorm event like this?
1: Absolutely. Absolutely. And I think, you know, what we've seen, you know, Laval used to be to have floods, but that were coming from the snow melt in the fall, in the spring. And it used to happen in neighborhoods that were close by the river and more in the western part of the island. And we always used to worry every spring. But what we saw in 2024 with the Hurricane Debby that finished its course all the way up in the province of Quebec, we got more than almost 15,000 persons flooded in neighborhoods that have never seen floods before. So now we're actually worried from the river, but also worried from the sky. And we're trying to adapt our infrastructure to those new realities, because the way we built our cities in the 60s and 70s was not made for climate change conditions. And so very heavy rainfall, very locally, is something that is new, but it's also something that will happen more and more. So we need to adapt to reduce the risk for our citizens. So that was part of the announcements this morning.
0: Yeah. So with that money, then, what work will be done to better adapt to climate change?
1: So basically what we're doing is to, well, you know, we have different kind of solutions depending on the situation and the problem. The best solutions are defined by our engineers. Sometimes we make pipes bigger. This was the case on the construction site where I was this morning, where the pipe that used to be 45 centimeters wide will be 2.4 meters wide. So it will become a kind of underground reservoir. But in other parts of the city, there will be other solutions. And currently for 2000, so since the B, we are working very hard to transform the way the city manages its water to reduce the risk of floods. And just this summer, it's around 60 projects impacting 40 kilometers of streets that will be deployed for a total amount of $102 million. But this is just the start. We need to do a lot to make our citizens more safe, because the city we have now was built over 60, 70 years. But we cannot afford to take 60 or 70 years to change all our infrastructure. So we need to be, you know, precise and go where there is the moral risk and act quickly. So to make sure that our citizens, you know, don't get flooded again when the next rainfall would come.
0: Yeah, Mayor Boyer, I'm wondering, just given the flooding events that have happened across southern Quebec in recent years, is there a change in people's reaction or just in mindset? Because prior, it was always seen to be a political risk when a big chunk of the budget is going to something underground, for example, or something that people cannot see. We're going to dig up the roads. We're going to cause a lot of congestion for people in their neighborhoods. And, you know, all the work is underground, so nobody could see what I've done. And for a politician, when you're up for re-election, you know, that may not necessarily reward you in 4 years' time. Are you sensing a shift in that? Are people more receptive or open to these underground improvements that need to be made?
1: Well, it's a good question. I think, you know, sadly, some people, they get into politics with the only goal to be elected or reelected. And so they try to do things that are very visible, that are really short term. But I believe that it's a better investment to just try to do the right thing. And over time, on the long run, I think that's how things will work well in our city or in our province or country. So personally,

0: I believe more in trying to do the best thing, even though sometimes it might not be visible to citizens. But I also think that, you know, citizens are not stupid. They're intelligent. And I think we can explain what we are doing. And I think, you know, it's more important for people to be safe in their home, in their neighborhood, and to have a good quality of life around their house rather than, you know, having a new community center in the neighborhood. So obviously, you know, a city is many things and we need a little bit of everything. We need to build up new, let's say, sport infrastructure, but we must not forget also the basis. And, you know, this is something we've been working on for a few years, and I'm quite happy to see that there's a shift in the public discussion. 3 years ago, I went out, did a press conference to talk about how the city, we are trying to do more efficient, investing in technology to automate things, to reduce the number of employees, to reduce, you know, how much time it takes for the permit, construction permit. And we did not get any journalists at our press conference. It was not very interesting. But now we are in a different place. And, you know, just this morning we're talking about changing pipes and a lot of medias were there. So I think people are more aware now. And this is involved also the political side of the story that they are more aware of the importance to invest in our infrastructure.
1: Mayor Stéphane Boyer, Mayor of Laval, thank you so much for your time.
0: Thanks to you. A pleasure.
1: We'll talk soon. That is Mayor Stéphane Boyer, and the City of Laval announcing it's getting more than $21 million from the province. It's part of Quebec's OASIS program for better drainage infrastructure. Your news is next.
2: This is CBC News. Good afternoon. It's 5:30. I'm Simon Nakaneshny with your CBC News from Montreal. Three people are dead, including a Montreal police officer, after a shooting in the Côte-des-Neiges neighborhood today. A citizen was also killed. Another SPVM officer is in hospital. A suspect was fatally shot by police, and they say the threat has been neutralized. Quebec's premier is about to hold a news conference on the tragedy right now here in Montreal, along with the city's mayor. Now, the shooting happened just before noon near DeCary Boulevard. Our reporter Sharon Yonan Reynolds is in the neighborhood and has more on how the dramatic events unfolded.
3: Earlier today, this whole area was actually subject to a shelter-in-place alert regarding an armed suspect. Now, we have the update from Montreal police that alert has been canceled. Now, this is, of course, all instigated by the shooting this morning. Police confirm officers were called to 6939 DeCary Boulevard. And this was after a witness saw a gun sticking out of a window and heard shots fire. Officers arrived and said they were shot at by a suspect. Police say that suspect was actually killed during this operation, bringing the total deaths to three, one the suspect, one an officer, and one a civilian. Now, Police Chief Fadi Daguerre would not release the name of the officer that was killed, but he does say that he knew him.
4: He was a great, great, great police officer. A lot of credibility, and he was so passionate, very passionate.
3: And we know that one other officer has been injured, though their life is not in danger. Police, of course, continue the investigation. They have been allowing media to get a little closer to the scene, though the immediate area is cordoned off. Daguerre does confirm that this is the first time in about two decades that a Montreal officer was killed in the line of duty.
2: And people who live and work in the area experienced hours of fear and uncertainty today. Steve Rukavina has more on one man's harrowing experience.
5: Brandon Elkame lives in an apartment right by where the deadly shootings happened. He was at home late this morning when he heard what he thought was construction noise.
6: And what struck me is when I went to look outside, there's a park that stretches the length of our complex, and, you know, the kids that were playing in the park, their parents literally yanked them off the play structure to just run and get out of here.
5: Elkame says at that point, it was clear something was very wrong.
6: And then 5 minutes later, the gunshots continued. And then the swarm of police just didn't stop. So it was like nothing we've ever seen.
5: Okaim says it was an hour later he received an emergency alert on his phone asking people in the area to shelter in place. He spent a tense few hours following the news and talking to friends and family in an online group chat, trying to figure out what was happening. Elkaim saluted the bravery of the officers who responded.
6: I saw, before the cop cars were even at a complete stop, the officers jumping out, guns drawn, probably had no idea what they were dealing with, and they showed up for us without a doubt.
5: Elkaim says he and his neighbors still can't believe this happened where they live, and he's still shaken. Steve Rukavina, CBC News, Montreal.
2: And as mentioned, the premier, along with the mayor of Montreal, are holding a news conference right now. We'll bring you more on what they have to say in our later newscasts. And Prime Minister Mark Carney has issued a statement on the tragedy, saying he's horrified to learn of the killings and injuries today in Montreal. The Prime Minister also expressed his gratitude to police officers, saying their heroic dedication protects our communities. And of course, we'll have much more on this developing story on all our CBC News platforms as we learn the details. In other news in provincial politics, today in the Laurentians, the Quebec Liberal Party unveiled the names of four of its candidates for the October provincial election. Leader Charles Millard made the announcement this morning in La Chute. Bernard Bigras-Denis, mayor of La Chute and prefect of the MRC d'Argenteuil, is one of those candidates running in the riding of Argenteuil. He says he's looking forward to bringing some of the issues and priorities he's been working on at the municipal level to the National Assembly.
7: Right now, in the past few years, I've realized that a lot of the files, the major files that are very important for us, they're in Quebec City right now. And we have not been listened in Argenteuil, you know, thinking about the hospital, the schools, the roads, even the linguistic program that was just cut recently here in Lachute. I think that the implication on a provincial level just makes sense.
2: The other candidates announced today are Daniela Rodriguez in Mirabel, in Les Plaines, Agathe Owana, and Marc Allaire will carry the Liberal banner in the riding of Deux Montagnes. Meanwhile, more news today on that high-speed line between Toronto and Quebec City. The federal government wants the builder Alto to take a close look at a southern route option that would include a stop in Kingston. The proposed high-speed rail line was initially expected to bypass Kingston with no stops planned between Peterborough and Ottawa, I believe. There were two routes on the table, including a southern one that would come within half an hour drive of Kingston. At a news conference today, Transport Minister Stephen McKinnon said dipping further south for a stop in the city makes sense.
8: I'm not alone in thinking this idea has merit. For starters, the Limestone City has the population size. It adds riders to this important project. Plus, between St. Lawrence, Queens, and RMC, you have an additional 35,000 students who regularly travel back and forth to other cities. And you're already a hub for regional connectivity with the fourth busiest Via Rail station in Canada.
2: The Alto high-speed rail system is slated to run from Toronto to Quebec City and cost somewhere between $60 and $90 billion. Although the Parti Québécois has said if it forms the next provincial government in Quebec, it will not participate. And that was the CBC News.
1: Thank you very much, Simon Akinesny from the CBC Montreal Newsroom. I'm Sabrina Marandola. 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And Simon, during your newscast, Quebec's premier, Christine Fréchette, she is now in Montreal and she just began a news conference. So we're going to go to this live. Simon, thank you very much. And you'll have more updates coming up before 6:30.
2: Thank you.
1: Very good. Simon Akinesny from the newsroom. Let's hear what Quebec premier Christine Fréchette is saying. Quebecers.
9: And I'm personally deeply shocked and saddened by what has occurred. On behalf of the government of Quebec and on my own behalf, I would first like to extend my most sincere condolences to the families and loved ones of those who lost their lives doing their duty. My thoughts are also with those who were injured, the members of our police services, and all those who have been affected directly or indirectly by this tragedy. I've asked the President of the National Assembly to lower the Quebec flag to half-mast. And I would like to thank the police officers, first responders, emergency personnel, and all those working on the ground. Their professionalism, courage, and dedication are essential circumstances in such circumstances. As the police operation and investigation are still ongoing, It is important to allow the authorities to do their work and to avoid speculation. Above all, I want to reassure the public. Every necessary measure is being taken to ensure the safety of our citizens and to secure the affected locations. Police services are fully mobilized and are working closely with their partners to protect the public and shed full light on these events. The government of Quebec is offering its full cooperation to the responsible authorities and will remain present to support the victims, their loved ones, and the affected community. Also, Santé Québec has confirmed that it is prepared to deploy psychological support services for any teams that may need help. And citizens can also seek assistance by calling 811 and dialing option 2. These acts are reprehensible and have no place in our society. In the face of this ordeal, we will remain united, supportive, and determined to stand by all those affected. Thank you.
1: That is Quebec Premier Christine Fréchette, and she is joined by her side, by the way, by Montreal Mayor Soraya Martinez-Ferrada is by her side. So is Jim Bass, who is the executive committee member in charge of public security with the City of Montreal. And Christine Fréchette mentioning that if you do see flags in Quebec, all Quebec flags will be lowered to half mast, and this is as a sign of solidarity for the victims. This daytime shooting that took place today took the lives of three people, including a police officer. The suspect was also killed in this, and one citizen also was killed during this shooting. And there is also a second police officer who is in hospital with injuries. She was in critical condition at one point, but she is now in stable condition. That's what we're hearing from authorities. And also another citizen involved in the shooting. One citizen has been injured in all this. This went on for several hours this afternoon. There was a shelter in place order that was issued a little earlier today. And we heard police chief Farid Daguerre, he spoke out a little earlier this afternoon. He called it a nightmare. He said that we lost one of our own and they risked their lives so that others could live, and we extend our gratitude. So a police investigation continues in the Côte-des-Neiges area. That shelter in place order that has now been lifted, so you can go out in the area. We even saw the Dakary Expressway completely closed in both directions. And so Premier Christine Fréchette saying that the province will do all it can to support the victims. And there is also some psychological support available for the employees, but also for citizens. If you need psychological support, Christine Fréchette saying that you can call 811 and dial option 2. It is 5:41. We will continue to keep you posted on all the latest developments with that story coming up here on CBC Radio 1. Right now, though, let's see what's happening on the roads. Dakary Expressway has since been reopened. It reopened in the 3 o'clock hour, Blake, and now it's jam-packed again.
10: Jam-packed as usual. There are a couple of patches there where it's not as bad as others. Snowden, though, for sure, and the Plamondon area definitely backed up. And let's move towards Auto 20 East. Super backed up if you're leaving the South Shore heading to the La Fontaine Tunnel. And then the Mercier Bridge out in Ganawage, very, very delayed, especially if you're leaving Ganawage. And all the way to the West Island, sources on the 20, there's an accident there, vehicle broken down and a blocked lane. Hopefully that wraps up soon.
1: Very good, Blake. Thank you very much. Hopefully we'll have a resolution to that before the end of the show, before 6 o'clock. Right now it is 5:42. We're going to stick with transit for a second, but we're going to go high speed here. The high speed rail project, Ottawa announcing it may change the route of that high speed rail project that would link Quebec City to Toronto. Transport Minister Stephen McKinnon said today that the federal government is considering adding a stop. Now that stop would be in Kingston, Ontario. The Crown Corporation Alto has been planning this line for years, and McKinnon said he knows this new consideration could stir some new concerns about land expropriations.
8: I understand the fear. It's kind of the fear of the unknown. This is a major infrastructure project. You know, a lot of the legislative proposals we've put in place are based on Quebec law and Ontario law that was used to build important public transit. This is a project for literally the common good. This is a project for people, designed for people, to help people, to help

0: communities, to allow people to more freely live, work, play across this corridor, and also attract visitors. Aalto just published a study that talks about $4 billion in additional tourist revenues. The fact is, these things generate traffic, and that is a very, very good thing, maybe even particularly a good thing for cities like Kingston.
1: Well, construction on the first phase that would link Montreal to Ottawa, that is scheduled to begin 3 years from now in 2029. And joining me now on the line is Pierre Barriot, who's a transportation planning lecturer at LUQAM. He's also president of Gris Orange Consultant. Pierre, good afternoon. Welcome back.
2: Thank you for having me.
1: What was your reaction when you heard of this news here to add a stop to this planned route?
2: It's a significant shift. And for listeners, it might seem relatively simple, you know, just adding a stop. But what we're doing is we're moving the whole corridor dozens of kilometers south. Because the reason why before there was no stop in Kingston is we were going way north. So now we are doing a southerly detour in the former capital.
1: Okay, and what do you make of this coming up now at this phase of the plans? I mean, is this an appropriate time to add stops and to start changing the plan?
2: Yes, so now we're still at the design phase. You know, this whole project is not like we used to do projects and with government, and that not everything is fully designed. It's an evolving concept as we go through, and the builders and the operators are giving feedback as they go along with Aalto and the federal government and the provincial governments of Quebec and Ontario in order to tweak it to make it the best. Now, a stop in Kingston will mean a longer corridor. It doesn't necessarily mean a lot longer times. And let's not forget, not necessarily all trains will stop in Kingston. Some might and some might not.
1: Mm-hmm. What do you think are the pros and cons here of moving this line more south?
2: Basically, from what we understand now, because we haven't seen the final drawings, the final plans yet. However, what we know by looking at it is maybe they're looking at using some existing corridors, maybe using the 401. We don't know yet. However, I think they've learned from a bit of the whole discussion of what's happening around Mirabel, and that might be one of the reasons. And also, I mean, it is a large basin. You know, if you do Kingston, you can get people from Belleville, Brockville. You know, you're serving a really large basin of people, and it becomes very smart to include Kingston as a potentially limited stop service.
1: Okay, talk to me about Mirabel here. Is this kind of PTSD when it comes to Mirabel? What do you think is what they're thinking of right now when it comes to Mirabel?
2: Yeah, it's really hard right now for the people of Mirabel. You know, they went through a highly traumatic experience of Mirabel being expropriated in a somewhat in a very cavalier way. It reminds me of what we did in Forillon or for the National Park, what they did in Kishibuguac and New Brunswick for the expropriations as well. And, you know, these are the children of the people who are expropriated that are being expropriated once again. Mm. So what they're saying now is they're moving the corridor directly into potentially airport lands, which will make it a lot simpler for certain portions, but fundamentally, I think they've learned of it's not as easy expropriating as once thought, and we got to really try to tweak it to make it the most efficient in terms of time, in terms of speed, in terms of cost, but also ensuring that we have a high level of social acceptability in order to make sure that the project does not derail.
1: So what's your read on that, Pierre? I mean, what's your sense? Do Quebecers want this?
2: Basically, on all the numbers, all the polls that do come out, people are highly favorable to the project. However, when you arrive geographically and you start talking fundamentally, you know, when you talk about expropriations and where the train stations are, that's where a lot of the opposition is coming from. So if we want to ensure that the project keeps a high level of support

0: in the population. We really have to take care of the situation quickly in order to give peace of mind to these people and ensure that their livelihoods will still be sustainable.
1: Now, what's involved in getting that social acceptability?
0: Well, first of all, I think is meeting with the citizens, working with them in order to give them peace of mind, getting where the corridor is, what it's going to be, and explaining to them piece by piece that's going to be expropriated. Because basically, people are going to lose, you know, 30 to 60 meters wide of land. And when you're doing agriculture, that can be the difference between a farm being economically viable and a farm no longer being economically viable. And if they split your lot in two pieces, and all of a sudden you have a piece that you have to do a 2, 5, 8 kilometer detour to go to, then, you know, the whole economics don't work anymore. And we know agriculture right now is under severe pressure from costs of fertilizer, costs of fuel, cheap imports. So agriculture is a hard business. And all of a sudden, you know, these farmers and these residents in these areas which are looking at being expropriated, well, they're afraid of losing their livelihood. And once again, for a project that's not going to give them a lot of benefits because there's no train station close. This is the equivalent of living over an air corridor where you're seeing planes flying 40,000 feet above your head.
1: Pierre, so before we go, I mean, Transport Minister Steve McKinnon, he did say today to reporters that, you know, this decision to consider another route, it would still need to be informed by feedback that was gathered and that his office was going to take a long look at this possibility. How confident are you that this line will see the light of day?
0: I am confident that we will see construction of the line fairly quickly. The beginning of construction in 2029 is still very viable. You know, we have to finish some of the pre-engineering work, the engineering work, get the final expropriations done. Nevertheless, this project is really, you know, something that we have to take care of for the economic viability of Eastern Canada, the environmental viability as well. And it's also a question of competitiveness. You know, our airports are overflowing. And do we really want one more Ottawa-Montreal flight? Or do we want to replace that Ottawa-Montreal flight at the airport with, let's say, another flight to another city in Germany, for example? So liberating capacity at Trudeau, at Pearson, and other airports along the corridor without spending any money on the expansion of that, as well as without having to add additional lanes to the highway, are economically much more interesting to build high-speed rail. And let's not forget, high-speed rail is not just France and Japan. You know, most countries are looking at doing these types of projects that have strong economies. We're thinking Vietnam, that's building their network. In Southeast Asia, many other countries are also building or looking at it. Many countries across Europe, basically almost every European country has it. The US has just recently bought new rail cars on the Boston to Washington, and they're upping the speeds. California is going ahead. You know, this is something that is worldwide. And Canada, you know, we were really lagging. And this is a piece of infrastructure. We need it here. We need it on the Calgary-Edmonton. We need it on the Vancouver to Seattle and Portland. We need it on the, and don't forget, Quebec to Toronto is just the first part. One day we hope to Rimouski in the east and all the way to Chicago via Detroit and Windsor in the west. So this is phase one. We have to look at it phase one. This is part of 21st century infrastructure for Canada.
1: Yeah. Pierre Barriot, thank you so much for this.
0: My pleasure, and talk to you soon.
1: Yeah, we'll chat soon. Have a good evening. That is Pierre Barriot, transportation planning lecturer at LUQAM. He's also president of Gris Orange Consultant. It is 52 minutes past 5 o'clock. Let's get a look at the roads here. Here's Blake.
2: Hey, Sabrina. The Metropolitan, as usual, experiencing a lot of slowdowns and to carry back to normal. So business as usual. If you're wondering what's going on the roads, it's everyday occurrence, DeCary, the Metropolitan, and then the LaFontaine Tunnel. There is a lot of slowdown near Autoroute 25 West in the St. Leonard area. It's standstill right now, so hopefully that clears up. But other than that, Sabrina, it's business as usual.
1: Well, some sports news for you. And no, I'm not talking World Cup or FIFA. It has to do with a Habs great. Because a Habs player is going to the Hall of Fame. The NHL announced today that Carey Price is among the latest class to be inducted into the Hockey Hall of Fame. Now, Price spent 15 years playing in his career here. It was as a goalie with the Montreal Canadiens. Those years were decorated with a slew of awards. He even represented Team Canada in 2014 at the Sochi Winter Olympics. And during his NHL journey, the BC native set franchise record for number of games played and number of wins as a Habs goaltender. And now he will add Hall of Fame inductee to the list. Christina Millette is a big Price fan, and Millette says she is still processing this news.
3: Yeah, that's really exciting. I mean, I have to go and read a bunch about it now, and so I can get all the takes and process and everything. So it's exciting. I think it's only his like second year that he's eligible. So I think to be elected into the Hall of Fame that quickly is amazing and well-deserved. I'm very overjoyed to hear that news. I mean, I think it's obviously well-deserved, and he's my favorite Canadian. So it was a matter of like, at what time or at what point in our history is he going to get elected? I don't think there's a world in which like he wouldn't. I mean, I'm not even sure. Maybe people don't share that opinion, but I think even just looking objectively at the career, I don't know how you could think that, you know, this isn't deserved or this wouldn't have happened. So yeah, I think this was part of the trajectory for sure. I'm really happy that, you know, I wasn't necessarily, I think, expecting to hear that this year. So it's pretty cool.
1: Now, Millette says Price is not only talented, but he really reminds her of a specific era in her life because she moved from to Montreal from Peterborough. And Millette says she was watching him play as she herself was finding her own way in Montreal.
3: I mean, he's super talented. He obviously gave, you could tell, he's like one of those players that is giving everything to this organization, and it means a lot. And you can see that, you know, when he was playing, it was everything he had. He is going to put it out there on the ice, like every single game. You know, he was incredible to watch, and he had this aura, this energy. I don't know. I just loved watching him, and you know, it coincided. I didn't really watch a lot of hockey. I was more kind of into baseball growing up, but when I moved here, I think it actually just ended up coinciding with his rookie debut, but I didn't realize that, I don't think, at the time. I think maybe it was just something about the Leafs. I didn't want to be a Leafs fan. My brother and my dad are like super huge Leafs fans even today. So I don't know. I don't know what it was, but I didn't get super, super into it. You know, even though I grew up kind of adjacent and directly, you know, related to it. But I'm kind of glad, because honestly, had I, then I would have moved here and I would have already been a Leafs fan. And I thought, you know, this is a hockey city. I'm going to get into the team here. So, you know, I start watching and he's there. So I kind of just started along with him, and I'm like, okay, wow, we have this like amazing, you know, rookie goaltender that's getting better every single season, and it's incredible. So I don't know. It kind of just felt like watching him was just part of like my coming to Montreal, you know, and it was like all embedded in this like whole new life for me. And a lot of that was wrapped up in kind of deciding I was going to become a hockey fan, and, you know, having him as the goalie for that whole, you know, early part and until when he finally retired was exceptional. You know, he's an exceptional talent. So I just loved watching him, and you could tell he brought it like every single game. Not to mention, if you want to look up a highlight reel of him, it's just like every time these come across my Instagram feed now, I'm like, I watch them and I'm crying just because you can't, it's over, you know, it's like, no, he never got to play with like an exceptional team. So anyways, all of those things, but yes, love him. Lots of things about him. Aside from the game, he's involved in a lot of stuff to like really help advocate for mental health and to help, you know, the youth, and to help, you know, Indigenous youth get into hockey, et cetera. You know, I think he's just like done a lot. I don't think he could ever know, you know, the people that he has helped through really dark times, even not to mention, you know, like that COVID playoff run. Like, I think that this was sustaining people for real, you know, me included. And it's, I don't know that he'll ever really understand what he means to so many but he does, you know, he's extremely special. And I think he's in the hearts of like uncountable people.
1: That is huge Carey Price fan, Christina Millett. Wow. Christina, very smart decision to not cheer for the Leafs.
2: Seriously.
1: Good on you. Yes, cheer for the Habs and Carey Price. That ceremony at the Hall of Fame will be on November 9th. It's in Toronto, but I know Montrealers will be watching.
2: Yeah, 100%. And I was just doing some quick research, Sabrina, because I remember watching Carey Price. This is a little bit back when I was finishing elementary school, starting high school. I'm just aging myself a little bit here. And I know
1: No, you're aging me. Okay.
2: No. I never brought your age up, Sabrina. So Carey Price was one of the only people ever to win four awards in one season, six ever, and they're all in the Hall of Fame. So
1: yeah, so a big ceremony will be happening in November. Blake, thank you so much for your company today.
2: Thank you.
1: We will do it again this week. That is Blake Saraga in for a vacationing Lita Paulson. I'm Sabrina Marindola. Thank you so much for your company on this Monday afternoon. And we'll see you back here tomorrow from 3 to 6. Until then, have a great evening. Bye.
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7: Hello, I'm Chris Howden. Pakistan is set to abolish a luxury goods tax on period products. But one of the women behind that push tells us the real luxury would be seeing pads and tampons declared essential.
8: It's a very, very sad day. It's a nightmare. He was a great, great, great police officer.
9: Montreal's police chief on a shooting that killed a police officer and one other victim. What we know following a chaotic day in an island neighborhood. This is Your World Tonight. I'm Helen Mann. Also on the program.
10: Prices have gone up and things are not as fresh as they used to be.
9: Canadians are paying more at the grocery store. What's behind the price hikes and why there's likely more sticker shock to come. There is grief alongside many questions in Montreal tonight. What started as an emergency alert ended in gunfire and tragedy. One police officer is dead, along with a civilian and the gunman. Another officer was hurt. We have Sarah Levitt in Montreal tonight with his fast-moving story. Sarah, that emergency alert issued earlier has been lifted, but this is an ongoing investigation. What is the latest?
11: Well, what we know is that this police received a call just before noon about a shooter in what's known as the Côte des Neiges area. His gun seen poking out of a window of a hotel room, and that hotel room in a high rise shared with condos, businesses on the ground floor. Officers, when they arrived on the scene, they immediately exchanged gunfire with the suspect. The police chief now confirming a male officer was killed, a female officer was injured, one citizen there was killed and another injured. Police say the shooter was also killed and would only confirmed that he was armed with a long-range rifle. Here's what Montreal Police Chief Fadi Daguerre had to say about the officers involved.
8: It's a very, very sad day. It's a nightmare. we have to be solid. We have to be solid for our lady police officer who survived, and we're all behind her. But he was a great, great, great police officer. A lot of credibility, and he was so passionate.
11: And Helen, for some time, it wasn't clear if the shooter had acted alone. And so police set up quite a wide perimeter, even having St. Joseph's Oratory, which is about 5 kilometers from the actual shooting, it was evacuated. In the end, they believe the shooter acted alone. The motive, though, unclear at this time.
9: Sarah, tell us about the neighborhood where the shooting happened and what witnesses are saying.
11: Yeah, so this is a densely populated place. I mentioned the high rise, but there's also a highway nearby, many businesses, even a park with play structures. There were

0: Canada are reporting the shooter distributed a violent incel manifesto targeting women. The manifesto called for a violent revolution invoking masculinist arguments. The province's police watchdog, the BEI, is now investigating the incident, as is the practice when police interventions result in deaths or serious injuries. We'll continue to update you on this developing story on all of our platforms. Now, taking a look at the weather forecast from Environment Canada in Montreal tonight, mainly cloudy with a 40% chance of showers, clearing before morning, the low 17. Tomorrow, also a chance of rain, 25 the high. For Quebec City, mainly cloudy, 40% chance of showers tonight, risk of a thunderstorm, the low 14. Chance of showers tomorrow and 23 degrees the high. In Sherbrooke tonight, cloudy with a 60% chance of showers, the low getting down to 13. Tomorrow, chance of showers as well, the high 22. And for Gaspé, partly cloudy tonight, the low 8. Chance of showers tomorrow and 21 degrees the high. 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
4: Hello, I'm Neil Kirksall.
5: Good evening, I'm Chris Howden. This is As It Happens. Tonight,
4: a police officer, a civilian, and a suspect are dead after a shooting in Montreal's Côte-des-Neiges neighborhood. A witness tells us what he saw and heard.
5: Unjust because a Canadian banker is in prison in the UAE facing extradition to South Sudan. His wife tells us the charges are retribution for his work fighting corruption.
4: Period piece. I'll speak with a lawyer behind the push to end Pakistan's period tax. She says it is about time her country started treating pads and tampons as necessities.
5: Straight from the horsest mouth, an Australian town crier demonstrates his record-breaking loudest ever shout and tells us how he did it before losing his voice entirely.
4: Keep calm and carry on. A BC couple signs up for Burnaby's annual wife-carrying competition on a whim and emerges victorious by taking it one schlep at a time.
5: And cockatoo wrongs don't make a right. In Australia, the mischievous birds love getting into garbage bins, but a local men's group may have blown the lid off the problem of keeping the lids on. As it happens, the Monday edition, radio that salutes the winners of the Talon contest.

Good evening, I'm Simon Nakonechny with your CBC News headlines for Quebec. The flag atop the National Assembly is now flying at half-mast to mark the tragedy today in Côte-des-Neiges. Montreal's mayor has instructed city flags to be lowered as well. A police officer and a citizen were killed today in a shooting near DeCary Boulevard. Another police officer was injured and is in stable condition in hospital. The suspect was fatally shot by police, who say there's no further danger to public safety. Our colleagues at Radio-Canada

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1: We are going to take a short break now. When we return, the wife of a Canadian banker imprisoned in the UAE describes the shock of seeing him behind bars and how it feels to have fled to Canada.

0: without him.
1: And it's still going underneath us here. What, Glockenspiel? What's going on? And this morning, the embattled Keir Starmer announced that he was finally resigning as Prime Minister of the United Kingdom. And protesters celebrated by blasting Beethoven's Ode to Joy. Stay tuned. I'm Chris Howden.
0: And I'm Neil Kirksall.
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6: How does a superstition get its start? And where does its staying power come from? 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
7: This is CBC News. It's 7 o'clock. I'm Sudha Krishnan with the CBC News from Montreal. The flag atop the National Assembly will fly at half-mast to mark the tragedy today in Côte des Neiges. Montreal's mayor has instructed city flags to be lowered as well. A police officer and a citizen were killed today in a shooting near Decarie Boulevard. Another police officer was injured and is in stable condition in hospital. The suspect was fatally shot by police. Police now say there is no further danger to public safety. Premier Christine Fréchette says she's deeply shocked and saddened by what happened.
8: These acts are reprehensible and have no place in our society. In the face of this ordeal, we will remain united, supportive, and determined to stand by all those affected.
7: Our colleagues at Radio-Canada are reporting the shooter distributed a violent incel manifesto targeting women. The manifesto called for a violent revolution invoking masculinist arguments. The province's police watchdog, the BEI, is now investigating, as is the practice when police interventions result in deaths or serious injuries. And people who work and live in the area experienced hours of fear and uncertainty today. Steve Rukumina has more on one man's harrowing experience.
9: Brandon Elkaim lives in an apartment right by where the deadly shootings happened. He was at home late this morning when he heard what he thought was construction noise.
10: And what struck me is when I went to look outside, there's a park that stretches the length of our complex, and you know, the kids that were playing in the park, their parents literally yanked them off the play structure to just run and get out of here.
9: Elkaim says at that point, it was clear something was very wrong.
10: And then 5 minutes later, the gunshots continued. And then the swarm of police just didn't stop. So it was like nothing we've ever seen.
9: Elkaim says it was an hour later he received an emergency alert on his phone asking people in the area to shelter in place. He spent a tense few hours following the news and talking to friends and family in an online group chat trying to figure out what was happening. Elkaim saluted the bravery of the officers who responded.
10: I saw, before the cop cars were even at a complete stop, the officers jumping out, guns drawn. Probably had no idea what they were dealing with, and they showed up for us without a doubt.
9: Elkaim says he and his neighbors still can't believe this happened where they live, and he's still shaken. Steve Rukavina, CBC News, Montreal.
7: And in Saskatchewan, two RCMP officers were shot and rushed to hospital during an overnight incident in the city of Melville. The officers were responding to a report of an assault at a home last night when they were struck by gunfire. SWAT and tactical teams were called in, and the suspect was eventually arrested. The federal government is weighing a new route for a proposed high-speed rail network linking Toronto to Quebec City. It would include a stop in Kingston, hoping to connect these trains to the existing Via Rail station. Rafi Buchanan reports.
11: I'm a Queens grad, and yes, I would have loved a high-speed option back then.
12: Transport Minister Stephen McKinnon on the government's goal in

If you're a regular listener to As It Happens, you know we like to stay up to date on the world of sports. Mostly one sport, wife carrying. So here is today's sportscast. Wife carrying, for the uninitiated, is a competition. It involves a team made up of two people. One, referred to as the husband, must carry the other, the quote-unquote wife, through a short race course, peppered with obstacles. Now, wife is a broad term. Team members don't necessarily need to be a man and a woman, let alone married. And typically, the only stipulation is that they must be over the age of 18. In March, after the UK's wife-carrying competition, we reached

0: guys?
1: I
0: What
1: think
0: were you?
1: we chose the fireman one. I think that's what it's called,
0: Yeah. And what is
1: right,
0: that?
1: Ben?
0: What's that position?
2: Yeah, basically, she's just kind of slung over both my shoulders, like kind of horizontally.
0: Okay. We heard from Temu and Yata. They were pretty set on the Estonian hold, where her legs are around.

You're listening to As It Happens on CBC Radio 1, also streaming live on the CBC News app. You can also listen to the show as a podcast. You can find and follow us wherever you get your other podcasts.